consists of colors and of rhythmicized time, end quote. That pretty much sums up what goes on in the three images, Gigue, Iberia, and Ronde de Printemps. Each movement is a stylized impression of a different country. Gigue is a kind of French view of England, with tunes that are reminiscent of English and Scottish folk dances. After an epic visit to Spain, which you'll hear in the second half of this concert, Debussy is back home in the third movement, Ronde de Printemps, or Round Dances of Spring. He quotes two old French children's songs, though each time they appear, they sound just a little different. The conductor and composer Pierre Boulez once said about this work, quote, "Even when themes reappear, the music never looks back," end quote. And now you hear the applause for Esa-Pekka Salonen, music director of the San Francisco Symphony, opening this concert by leading them in the Gigue and Ronde de Printemps from the Images, or Images for Orchestra, by Claude Debussy.

You've just heard the Gigue and Rond de Printemps from the Images for Orchestra, Images by Claude Debussy. The San Francisco Symphony was led by music director Esa-Pekka Salonen. Esa-Pekka Salonen was named music director of the San Francisco Symphony in 2019. He is the conductor laureate of the Los Angeles Philharmonic, where he was music director from 1992 until 2009. The Philharmonia Orchestra, where he was principal conductor and artistic advisor from 2008 until 2021, and the Swedish Radio Symphony Orchestra. As a member of the faculty of Los Angeles' Colburn School, he directs the pre-professional Nagani Conducting Program. Salonen co-founded and until 2018 served as the artistic director of the annual Baltic Sea Festival, which invites celebrated artists to promote unity and ecological awareness among the countries around the Baltic Sea. In a moment, Esa-Pekka Salonen will return with pianist Yuja Wong for a concerto from the jazz age written on a most unusual commission. You're listening to a broadcast concert by the San Francisco Symphony from Davies Symphony Hall. I'm Rick Malone. By the beginning of World War I in 1914, Paul Wittgenstein was one of the most promising young pianists in Europe, but his road to that point had been a rocky one. His father was a wealthy industrialist who had played violin in his youth and was friendly with Johannes Brahms, Gustav Mahler, and Richard Strauss, among other cultural figures. But he knew how difficult music could be as a career choice, so he forbade any of his five sons to pursue it, even though they were all musically gifted. After his three older sons all committed suicide because of this edict, Karl relented and let Paul pursue his dream. During the war, though, Paul was wounded in combat, and his right arm had to be amputated. After the war, he tried to restart his career by commissioning works for the left hand alone, from composers like Britten, Prokofiev, Richard Strauss, and Maurice Ravel. He often admitted that he never really warmed up to any of these works, and in fact, he and Ravel had a nasty falling out over his reworking of the concerto Ravel wrote for him in 1929. Ravel had said that he felt a concerto should be lighthearted and brilliant, and not aim for profundity or dramatic effects, and this concerto certainly has its moments of jazzy brilliance. But Ravel also said that this piece was a different kind of concerto. He needed to find a way to give one hand the density and texture of two. So he said he, quote, resorted to a style that is much nearer to that of the more solemn kind of traditional concerto, end quote. Some writers have commented that the piece ended up being a rare glimpse of the darker side of Ravel's musical character. Superstar pianist Yuja Wong made her San Francisco Symphony debut in February of 2006, became a Shenzhen Young Artist later that year, and has been an audience favorite since then. She's recorded this piece with the Zurich Tonhalle Orchestra and Lionel Brange, and now she takes the stage here at Davies Symphony Hall to join Esa-Pekka Salonen and the San Francisco Symphony in the Piano Concerto in D for the Left Hand by Maurice Ravel.

0: That was the Piano Concerto in D Major for the Left Hand by Maurice Ravel. The soloist was Yuja Wong, and Esa Pekka Salonen led the San Francisco Symphony. Yuja Wong's parents are a dancer and a percussionist. She was born in Beijing and began studying music at age 6. She later studied at the Central Conservatory of Music in Beijing and at the Curtis Institute of Music in Philadelphia. She also studied at the Aspen Music Festival, where she won the concerto competition in her first year. She's won first prizes in the Huapu Cup National Piano Competition, the Shanghai Cup National Piano Competition, and the Veo Internacional Primer Premio in Spain. And she was the winner of the 2006 Gilmore Young Artist Award and an Avery Fisher Career Grant in 2010. Her international breakthrough came in 2007 when she replaced Marta Argerich as a soloist with the Boston Symphony while she was still a teenager. She was featured as soloist at Carnegie Hall in the debut concert of the YouTube Symphony Orchestra in April of 2009, with Michael Tilson Thomas conducting. And she was named Musical America's Artist of the Year in 2017. Once again, Yuja Wong back out on stage with music director Esa Pekka Salonen. And I'll be back in a moment with the second half of this concert by Esa Pekka Salonen, Yuja Wong, and the San Francisco Symphony, a recent concerto by Esa Pekka Salonen's own teacher, and a colorful and atmospheric visit to Spain by Claude Debussy. Recordings of Michael Tilson Thomas and the San Francisco Symphony are available on the orchestra's Grammy Award-winning in-house label, SFS Media. 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The San Francisco Symphony's Keeping Score series is available on Blu-ray and DVD for an in-depth exploration of some of the greatest pieces of music ever written. Beethoven's Eroica, Berlioz's Symphonie Fantastique, Ives' Holidays Symphony, Stravinsky's The Rite of Spring, and more. 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
0: Welcome back to Davies Symphony Hall for the second half of this broadcast concert by the San Francisco Symphony with music director Esa Pekka Salonen. I'm Rick Malone. When Aino Juhani Rautavaara entered the Sibelius Academy as a boy, he could barely play the piano, but he knew he wanted to compose. When he graduated with a master's degree in 1957, Sibelius himself chose Rautavaara to receive a special study grant that allowed him to come to the U.S. to study with Roger Sessions and Aaron Copland. Gradually, his own compositions became better known, although he never stayed with any one musical style for too long. Instead, he absorbed what he needed from each one before moving on to something else. In 1966, he returned to Finland to teach at the Sibelius Academy, where his students would eventually include a young Esa-Pekka Salonen. Routavaara wrote his first piano concerto in 1969. It's one of three he has written, along with two for cello and others featuring flute, clarinet, violin, double bass, harp, organ, and percussion. By the time he wrote this piece, he had become an accomplished pianist, so he felt comfortable writing for his own technique. He had also realized the limitations of writing in the rigidly serial style of the avant-gardists, and had rediscovered the dark romanticism of his old teacher, Sibelius himself. Quote, "I was also disappointed," he wrote, "with the then fashionable ascetic, and to my mind anemic, piano style, and I wanted in my concerto to restore the entire rich grandeur of the instrument, to write a concerto in the grand style," end quote. Once again, here is pianist Yuja Wong, followed on stage by Esa-Pekka Salonen, music director of the San Francisco Symphony, to join them for the piano concerto number 1 by Einu Johanni, Routavaara.

That was the Piano Concerto No. 1, written in 1969 by Eino Yohani Rautavaara. The soloist was Yuja Wang, and Rautavaara's former student, Esa-Pekka Salonen, led the San Francisco Symphony. Yuja Wang's recordings have won numerous awards, including a Grammy nomination for Rachmaninoff's Piano Concerto No. 2 and Paganini Rhapsody with Claudio Abbado and the Mahler Chamber Orchestra. In 2021, she received an Opus Classic Award for her world premiere recording of John Adams' Must the Devil Have All the Good Tunes with the Los Angeles Philharmonic and Gustavo Dudamel. She's also recorded concertos by Prokofiev and Rachmaninoff with Dudamel in Los Angeles. She's featured on Michael Tilson Thomas and the San Francisco Symphony's Masterpieces in Miniature, and her latest album features her as the soloist in Messiaen's epic Turangalila Symphony with Andras Nelson's and the Boston Symphony Orchestra. She's also played on the soundtracks of the films Summer in February and The Hunger Games, The Ballad of Songbirds and Snakes. You're listening to a broadcast concert by the San Francisco Symphony from Davies Symphony Hall. I'm Rick Malone. In the years after they were first written, Debussy's three images were rarely played together. Iberia and Rond de Printemps were premiered in America first in 1911. The New York Philharmonic was conducted in that concert by Gustav Mahler. Gigue had its premiere 3 years later in Chicago, so the separate presentation of the three parts is not unprecedented. The central part of Debussy's image, Iberia, is Debussy's impression of a day in Spain. Even though during his life he spent only a few hours in that country, he had spent years studying and absorbing Spanish music. Like the overall piece, Iberia is in three parts. But unlike the other two movements, Iberia does not quote any actual folk songs. That certainly doesn't diminish the effectiveness of the piece. The great Spanish composer Manuel de Falla said, with only a little exaggeration, that it was Debussy who taught Spanish composers how to write Spanish music. Once again, here is Esa-Pekka Salonen, music director of the San Francisco Symphony, to lead them in Claude Debussy's Iberia.

That was Iberia from Claude Debussy's Images for Orchestra. The San Francisco Symphony was led by its music director, Esa-Pekka Salonen. The San Francisco Symphony recorded Images in 1951 with former music director Pierre Monteux conducting. Esa-Pekka Salonen's recordings with the San Francisco Symphony include the world premiere of Kaija Saariaho's opera Adriana Mater, which won a Grammy Award in 2025, Bartók's piano concertos with Pierre-Laurent Aimard, and music by Berlioz, Ligeti, Prokofiev, and Stravinsky. Other recent recordings include Strauss's Four Last Songs, Bartók's The Miraculous Mandarin, and Dance Suite, and a 2018 box set of Mr. Salonen's complete Sony recordings. His compositions appear on releases from Sony, Deutsche Grammophon, and Decca. His piano concerto, violin concerto, and cello concerto all appear on recordings he conducted himself. Esa-Pekka Salonen back out on stage now, receiving the applause from the crowd here at Davies Symphony Hall. Esa-Pekka Salonen is the recipient of many major awards. Most recently, he was awarded the 2024 Polar Music Prize. In 2020, he was appointed an honorary Knight Commander of the Order of the British Empire by the Queen of England. Recorded live at Davies Symphony Hall in February 2007, Michael Tilson Thomas leads the San Francisco Symphony in the Nocturnes by Claude Debussy.

0: Claude Debussy's Nocturnes. Michael Tilson Thomas led the San Francisco Symphony, recorded live at Davies Symphony Hall in February 2007. You've been listening to a broadcast concert of the San Francisco Symphony from Davies Symphony Hall, featuring pianist Yuja Wang as the soloist in the Piano Concerto No. 1 by Inoyuhani Rautavaara and the Piano Concerto for the Left Hand by Maurice Ravel. You also heard the three Images for Orchestra by Claude Debussy, and the symphony was led by its music director, Esa-Pekka Salonen. These broadcast concerts are produced by the San Francisco Symphony and music director Esa-Pekka Salonen, President Priscilla B. Geislin, and Chief Executive Officer Matthew Spivey. This broadcast was recorded by John Johansson and edited by Jason O'Connell, and the program notes were adapted from those written by James M. Keller and Benjamin Pasetsky. National syndication of these concerts is provided by the WFMT Radio Network, and don't forget that you can visit the symphony online and find out more about the programs, the artists, and the orchestra at sfsymphony.org. 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The San Francisco Symphony's Keeping Score series is available on Blu-ray and DVD for an in-depth exploration of some of the greatest pieces of music ever written. 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
3: There is a miraculous element in our brains that scientists call the mirror neuron. In a nutshell, if you, say, make a face, a certain part of your brain fires. But the same part of your brain fires even if you watch me make a face. So this is essentially what enables us to feel empathy, to feel scared for somebody else, to break into a smile when we hear kids belly laugh. The mirror neuron. From APM American Public Media, this is Performance Today. I'm Valerie Kaler. Ahead this hour, music that seems to reflect on that simple, fundamental connection. Arvo Pärt's Mirror in the Mirror. Here's pianist Jonathan Biss on The Passion of Beethoven.
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0: Jonathan Biss with the Adagio from Beethoven's Sonata No. 1. More Beethoven on the way this hour.
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This is Performance Today. I'm Valerie Kaler. So glad to be here with you on this Memorial Day 2026, a day to commemorate those who've died in service to our nation. Let's begin with music written in 1944 by American composer Lucas Foss. By that time, 22-year-old Foss had been living in the U.S. for 7 years. And for nearly all those years, the international stage was engaged in World War II. This became even more personal to Foss when the United States joined the fight in 1941. Foss loved his new country, and he was moved by the loss of American soldiers during the war. He channeled those feelings into a piece about crisis, war, and ultimately, faith. He called it Ode to Those Who Will Not Return. Foss eventually shortened the title to Ode. And he added this quote from John Donne to the top of the score. It reads, "Any man's death diminishes me because I am involved in mankind, and therefore never send to know for whom the bell tolls. It tolls for thee." Music remembering American soldiers who died in World War II. This is Ode by Lucas Foss. Joanne Folletta leads the Buffalo Philharmonic.

Music written by a young Lucas Voss, expressing his feelings over the loss of American soldiers in World War II. Ode, written in 1944. Joanne Folletta conducted the Buffalo Philharmonic Orchestra in that recent recording. Let's hear the Buffalo Phil play one more by Lucas Voss. He wrote this piece around the same time as Ode, while he was feeling deep pride and gratitude for the United States. Highlights from three American pieces. We'll pick it up at the second movement.

0: Lucas Foss was born and raised in Berlin and Paris. His family moved here to the United States when he was a teenager. He became an American citizen in 1942 when he was 19 years old, and he considered himself proudly American for the rest of his long life. Lucas Foss was 22 years old when he wrote the collection we just heard. He simply called it Three American Pieces. We heard the second and third pieces with Nikki Choi playing solo violin and Joanne Folletta leading the Buffalo Philharmonic Orchestra. In a moment, describing infinity. 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
0: When I was a kid, I loved to visit Grandma and Aunt Marge's house. Well, of course I did. They had a candy dish with the good stuff, the Brachs, none of that solidified ribbon candy. Plus, they had board games, and the sheets always smelled really, really good there. But the one thing that always captured my attention was in the bathroom, a mirror above the sink and another mirror directly across from it, reflecting back on each other endlessly. I thought it was the coolest thing I'd ever seen, and I would stay in there for long stretches of time, exploring my newly unfolding concept of infinity, thanks to a mirror in the mirror. Let's head to the rolling hills of upstate New York for a glimpse of infinity. The Honest Brook Music Festival's concerts are in a beautifully restored rust-red barn. And if you listen closely during this performance, you hear several birds singing along just outside the barn. Sue Bay is playing the cello, Noreen Polera at the piano, in concert in that old dairy barn on a pleasant summer afternoon. They're playing a piece by Estonian composer Arvo Pärt, Spiegel im Spiegel, Mirror in the Mirror.

0: Estonian composer Arvo Pärt was once asked which musical instrument he thought was the most amazing. He answered, the human heart, when it's in tune. We just heard Spiegel im Spiegel, Mirror in the Mirror, a piece written in 1978 by Arvo Pärt, Sue Bay playing cello, Noreen Polera at the piano, a concert they gave as part of the Honest Brook Music Festival in upstate New York. Composer Arvo Pärt says music has incredible power.
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0: The opposite of killing. That is what Estonian composer Arvo Pärt says he hopes to capture in music. I would love to hear your thoughts about the piece we just heard, Spiegel im Spiegel, Mirror in the Mirror. 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That's 866-943-4450.

In a moment, Napoleon Schnapoleon. You're listening to Performance Today from APM. Don't you hate it when you rally behind a political candidate, defend him or her, maybe even volunteer to hand out flyers and canvass the neighborhood? I mean, you really believe in this person. And then he's in the news for, I don't know, a scandalous affair or corporate fraud or declaring himself emperor. By some dark alchemy, all your enthusiasm is transformed into intense embarrassment or even outright rage. Well, look at it this way. At least you didn't write a symphony for the guy, like Beethoven did. His Symphony No. 3 used to be called Bonaparte, till Napoleon declared himself emperor and ticked off his biggest fan. Symphony No. 3, new name, Eroica. Let's hear the second movement, the Funeral March, from Beethoven's Symphony No. 3, from a concert at Kresge Auditorium in Interlaken, Michigan. Yadar Binyamini conducting the Detroit Symphony Orchestra.

0: Beethoven wrote that symphony with a particular heroic leader in mind. As a matter of fact, the working title of the Symphony No. 3 was Bonaparte, until, that is, Napoleon went and declared himself emperor, thereby alienating his biggest fan. Beethoven ripped Napoleon's name from the score. Symphony No. 3, new name, Eroica. We heard the second movement, a funeral march, with Yadar Binyamini leading the Detroit Symphony Orchestra in Kresge Auditorium in Interlaken, Michigan, from the Interlaken Presents concert series. I know for some folks, today's just a day off work, a nice long weekend, maybe even the unofficial beginning of summer and picnic season. Let's keep in mind, though, the reason we have this holiday: to honor those who've made the ultimate sacrifice for our country. From all of us here at PT, have a memorable and safe Memorial Day. 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I'm Valerie Kaler. 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

The word tombo translates directly as tomb, but it's more of a tombstone, an elegy or remembrance, an epitaph. Maurice Ravel played it from both angles when he created Le Tombeau de Couperin, which he conceived as a tribute to François Couperin. But then, as he lost one friend after another to the First World War, the suite took on added meaning, with each of the movements dedicated to one of those friends. From APM American Public Media, this is Performance Today. I'm Valerie Kaler. On the way this hour, a visit to Atlanta, Georgia, for Maurice Ravel's Le Tombeau de Couperin. Here is the English Symphony Orchestra playing a piece by composer Paul Patterson. It's called Allusions, and that's allusions with an A. Keep an ear out for the familiar tune Patterson is alluding to.

Allusions by composer Paul Patterson. Lot of references to Mozart's overture to The Marriage of Figaro in there. Harriet McKenzie and Philippa Moe played solo violins, and conductor Kenneth Woods led the English String Orchestra. From APM, American Public Media, this is Performance Today. I'm Valerie Kaler. So glad to have you along for our musical adventures and discoveries. In the fall of 1914, two brothers, Pierre Godin and Pascal Godin, proudly signed up for the French Army. They joined their regiment on November 12, 1914. As the Godin boys arrived at the front, a German artillery shell dropped from the sky, and the brothers were both killed side by side. To mark their lives and honor their deaths, their friend Maurice Ravel wrote this. Music dedicated to Pierre and Pascal Godin, a section from a piece called Le Tombeau de Couperin. In fact, Ravel dedicated each movement of his suite to friends who lost their lives during World War I. Some of his colleagues said the music was not sad enough to pay homage to the dead, and Ravel responded, "The dead are sad enough in their eternal silence." Le Tombeau de Couperin by Maurice Ravel, this abbreviated arrangement for wind quintet written by Mason Jones.

0: The French word tombeau literally translates as tomb, but the colloquial meaning is more along the lines of tombstone, an elegy, an epitaph. Maurice Ravel wrote the music we just heard, and he called it Le Tombeau de Couperin, in honor of the master of French keyboard music in the late 1600s, early 1700s, François Couperin. But tombeau took on another level of meaning for Ravel during World War I. Ravel lost many of his friends to the war, and he dedicated each movement of the piece to a fallen colleague. The tombeau came to honor both François Couperin and Ravel's departed friends. We heard an abbreviated version of Le Tombeau de Couperin by Maurice Ravel, four movements from the original arranged for wind quintet by Mason Jones. Todd Skitch played flute, Elizabeth Tishone oboe, Jesse McCandless was the clarinetist, Anthony Georgeson bassoon, and Susan Welty played horn, a concert presented by the Atlanta Chamber Players in Atlanta, Georgia. In a moment, honoring a beloved friend. This is Performance Today from APM.
1: Hi there, it's Bill McLaughlin of Exploring Music, and I want to thank my old friend Tim Page for recommending a set of recordings by Arthur Schnabel of the Beethoven Piano Sonatas. Schnabel was the first person ever to record all 32 sonatas. And that's what we're going to be doing all week long, listening to Schnabel play Beethoven. As Tim Page says, it's great to fall in love again.
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0: When dear friends of ours pass away, how do we express our grief, our love for them, and how best to keep their memories alive in this world?

There's a long tradition in classical music, composers writing heartfelt elegies in memory of beloved friends. This is just one example. Puccini wrote this music after hearing the news of the death of a friend of his. He called his elegy Chrysanthemums, after the flower that symbolizes death and remembrance in Italy. We're about to hear a much more recent example. In 2017, composer Ahmed Alabaka got the news that a dear college friend had died. Alabaka wrote this next piece in loving memory of Rex Anisiete, a clarinetist and a teacher who only lived to be 40 years old. Here's what the composer said about their late friend, quote, "Rex had such an eloquent sense of musicality, along with a loving and giving nature. The piece reflects Rex's character, from the melancholic solo at the beginning, which evokes the warmth and depth of Rex's spirit, to the fast and bouncy nature of the music thereafter, which reflects who Rex was, cheerful, gentle, and sincere." Let's hear the piece that Ahmed Alabaka wrote in memory of his dear friend. This is called Ascension.

American composer Ahmed Alabaca wrote that in 2017 in memory of a dear friend, a clarinetist who just passed away. That was called Ascension by Ahmed Alabaca, written in loving memory of Rex Anisiete, who was only 40 years old at the time of his passing in 2017. Robert Kruzik played the solo clarinet alongside the Janáček Philharmonic Orchestra. That is a relatively recent example of a long tradition in the world of classical music, composers honoring loved ones who've passed in the best way they can. Is there a piece you turn to when you're grieving? Music that's offered you comfort in a time of loss? Something that reminds you of a loved one in the best way? I would love to hear from you. Drop us a note. Use the contact button on the PT page at yourclassical.org.

In a moment, rising from the ashes. You're listening to Performance Today from APM. Let's hear some music written by Scottish composer Thea Musgrave in 1997. She said she pretty much had the piece entirely written before she ever had a name for it. She was walking by a coffee shop one day, and there was a sign outside that said, "Phoenix Rising." It struck her that that was what her piece was about, a musical passage from darkness to light. Yep, there's conflict and difficulty along the way, but in the end, the phoenix rises from the ashes. For Musgrave, this piece is a musical expression of hope and rebirth. This concert was in Boulder, Colorado, Kenneth Woods conducting the Colorado Mahlerfest Orchestra. Phoenix Rising by Thea Musgrave.

0: After a long, sometimes difficult struggle, in the end, the phoenix rises from the ashes, a symbol of hope and rebirth. Phoenix Rising, written in 1997 by Scottish composer Thea Musgrave. We heard it from a concert in Boulder, Colorado. Conductor Kenneth Woods led the Colorado Mahlerfest Orchestra. Thea Musgrave is just a few days shy of 98 years old, born in 1928 in Edinburgh, Scotland. And to this day, she has fond memories of her first experience with music. She was 5 years old, 1933, and she went to her very first piano lesson with Mrs. Baxter. Thea walks in, there's an upright piano, and Mrs. Baxter invited her not to start by touching the keys, but rather to stand up on the piano bench and look down into the inner workings of the piano. Mrs. Baxter played a little something, and Thea could see all the hammers inside the piano dancing back and forth, and she thought, this is great. That was the beginning of her musical life more than 90 years ago. About to celebrate her 98th birthday at the end of this month, Scottish composer Thea Musgrave. 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
1: Thank you very much for joining me for music. I'm Peter Van de Graaff. When we think of the late 18th century and the world of opera, we think of Mozart first and foremost. Maybe secondarily Gluck, maybe Haydn, but I'm going to share with you three operatic composers whose music you may not have heard, whose operas you may not have heard. Let's begin with Mozart's rival, Antonio Salieri. And here is the overture to his opera, Armida, from a complete recording with Les Talents Lyriques, conducted by Christophe Rousset.

We've heard the overture, actually technically called a sinfonia, which opens the opera Armida by Antonio Salieri, one of the great operatic composers of Mozart's day. Christophe Rousset conducted Les Talents Lyriques from a complete recording. I will bring you the second piano trio of Brahms in just a little bit. Right now we have this overture to an opera by a composer from around the time of Haydn and Mozart, who's very little known. Johann Florian Gassmann is his name, and this is the overture to L'amore artigiano, or Love as a Craftsman. Here's the Eclipse Chamber Orchestra, Silvia Alimena conducts.

Overture to an opera by a now quite forgotten composer from Mozart and Haydn's time, Johann Florian Gassmann. The opera is called L'amore artigiano, and Silvia Alimena conducted. A little bit better known from that same time, late 18th century, is this very prolific operatic composer named Domenico Cimarosa, and this is the overture to his now quite forgotten opera, Caio Mario. Patrick Galois conducts.

0: Sinfonia Finlandia, conducted by Patrick Galois, the overture to the now-forgotten opera by Domenico Cimarosa, called Caio Mario. Cimarosa, by far best known for one opera, among, I think he wrote about 80 operas, called Il Matrimonio Segreto, The Secret Marriage.
1: 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Music director Franz Welsermost, the Cleveland Orchestra and Chorus, and four great soloists bring you the Verdi Requiem from Carnegie Hall live.
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3: Hi there, it's Bill McLaughlin of Exploring Music, and I want to thank my old friend Tim Page for recommending a set of recordings by Arthur Schnabel of the Beethoven Piano Sonatas. Schnabel was the first person ever to record all 32 sonatas, and that's what we're going to be doing all week long, listening to Schnabel play Beethoven. 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
0: You're lucky to be listening now. What a trio of performers we have. Legendary musicians from the 20th century. Demira Hess piano, Joseph Sigeti violin, Pablo Casals cello. Three of the greatest, really. They bring us now the piano trio number 2 by Johannes Brahms.

Dame Myra Hess was the pianist, Joseph Sigeti the violinist, Pablo Casals the cellist. That was the Piano Trio No. 2 in C by Brahms. And here's a song by his friend Clara Schumann.

0: Susan Gritton and Eugene Astey with that song by Clara Schumann.
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0: Bit of fun here, Peter Van de Graaff speaking, and in just a few minutes, a concerto grosso, a grand concerto, in fact, the very first grand concerto written by George Frederick Handel. A concerto grosso being a work for orchestra. It's not a regular concerto where there's one soloist and orchestra, but rather multiple soloists which play as part of the orchestra sometimes, and sometimes just as soloists. Before we get there, though, here is something from what's called the Beatles Concerto Grosso. It's in the style of Bach, and it's arranged and conducted by Peter Breiner. It's based on The Long and Winding Road by the Beatles.

You probably recognize the tune, The Long and Winding Road by the Beatles, but worked into the Beatles Concerto Grosso No. 3 in the style of Bach by Peter Breiner, who conducted there the Czech State Symphony Orchestra. And we have a regular Concerto Grosso coming up next. A Concerto Grosso, really a concerto for orchestra, and we have the very first of such pieces by George Frederick Handel, who wrote two sets, six in the Opus 3 and then a collection of 12 in the Opus 6 set. But here is the Concerto Grosso No. 1 from the Opus 3 in B-flat with Christopher Hogwood and the Handel and Haydn Society Orchestra.

0: Christopher Hogwood leading the Handel and Haydn Society Orchestra in the very first of the Concerti Grossi, the Grand Concertos, the Opus 3, number 1 by George Frederick Handel.
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0: And this is called the Beatles Concerto Grosso No. 4. It's based on Here Comes the Sun.

Conductor, composer, arranger Peter Briner took some tunes from the Beatles and worked them into Concerti Grossi, Grand Concertos. That was the number four of them, the Beatles Concerto Grosso number four, based on Here Comes the Sun, and Peter Briner conducted. Here's another concerto for orchestra, which really is what a concerto grosso is. It shows off multiple instruments from the orchestra. This, however, is by the American composer Kevin Putz. And we hear the St. Louis Symphony now with Stéphane Deneuve conducting.

As one might expect, various parts of the orchestra highlighted in that Concerto for Orchestra by the American composer Kevin Putz. Stéphane Deneuve conducted the St. Louis Symphony Orchestra. Let's switch gears here now for something totally different. This is by the guitarist-composer from Beethoven's time, Mauro Giuliani. Richard Savino plays guitar, Stephanie Chase the violin, and this is Giuliani's Grand Duetto Concertante.

Mauro Giuliani, one of the greatest guitarists in history, who was a contemporary and acquaintance of Beethoven. Actually, it's amazing to read that Giuliani played the cello in the world premiere of Beethoven's Seventh Symphony. It's very surprising, as he was such a great a guitarist. But he wrote that grand duetto concertante, and it was played by Stephanie Chase violin, and Richard Savino played the guitar. Here's a march by Giuliani.

that time we had Mikael Hellasvuo flute, Jukka Savioki guitar, and A March, again by Mauro Giuliani. It's 2 o'clock. This is WCNY-FM Syracuse, WUNY-FM Utica, and WJNY-FM Watertown. Christian Tetzlaff violin, Two Humoresques by Sibelius.

Two Humoresques by Jean Sibelius with Christian Tetzlaff, violin. I look forward to sharing music with you. I'm Peter Van de Graaff, and we have a couple of symphonic poems by Jean Sibelius, one of the greatest composers of such pieces. Here, first of all, is one of the best known, The Swan of Tuonela, from the Legends from the Kalevala. Esa-Pekka Salonen leads the Los Angeles Philharmonic.

0: Esa-Pekka Salonen and the Los Angeles Philharmonic with The Swan of Tuonela by Sibelius.
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0: It's inspired by Finnish legend, the Kalevala. It's called, and that is the second of the four legends from the Kalevala, one of the symphonic poems by Sibelius. We're going to hear another one later on, which is called Night Ride and Sunrise, and something a little bit different in just a moment or two by Carl Maria von Weber. But having heard that Swan of Tuonela, here is a piece called The Silver Swan. It's by a New Zealand composer named David Farquhar. Jenny Wollerman is the soprano, Jane Curry, guitar.

The Silver Swan by New Zealand composer David Farquhar. Here's some music by Carl Maria von Weber, the early German romantic composer who wrote some of the great clarinet music of all time. And here's one such piece. It is the first of his clarinet concertos. Anthony Pei, solos with the Age of Enlightenment Orchestra.

One of a number of masterpieces for the clarinet, which Carl Maria von Weber wrote for his friend Heinrich Behrmann to play. That was the Clarinet Concerto No. 1 in F. Anthony Pei soloed with the Age of Enlightenment Orchestra. Earlier we heard the Swan of Tuonela by Sibelius. Let's return to Sibelius for another symphonic poem. And this is called Night Ride and Sunrise, depicting just what it says in the title. Sir Colin Davis conducting here the London Symphony.

0: That is music which evokes an experience had by an ordinary man in nature as he rides wildly through the night and then sees the sun rising. It's called, not surprisingly, Night Ride and Sunrise. One of the symphonic poems written by Jean Sibelius, the Finnish composer, 1908 music there. He was one of the masters of the form of symphonic poems, and that was the London Symphony Orchestra, and the conductor was Sir Colin Davis.
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3: Did you know Ralph Vaughan Williams was related to Charles Darwin? 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
0: Peter Van de Graaff here. Main work ahead will be the Symphony No. 1 by a Czech composer of the 19th century, contemporary of Dvořák, named Zdeněk Fibich. Also, the very famous Dance in the Village in the Mephisto Waltz No. 1 by Liszt. I'll have that for you in just a few minutes. Have you ever heard music by a composer from Belize? Well, you're about to. Her name is Erilyn Wallen. She's an African Belize composer, also British, and the piece we're going to hear is called Chorale. Here to perform it is the Orchestra of the Swan.

the Orchestra of the Swan Strings, performing that music by the Belize-born composer, Erlen Wallen. Last name spelled W-A-L-L-E-N. And she titled that piece simply Chorale. This is a very well-known piece by Franz Liszt, probably better known in its orchestral version than the version we're going to hear now, which is the original solo piano version. Liszt wrote three Mephisto waltzes, Mephisto being the devil, as in The Legend of Faust by Goethe. And here is the very famous Dance in the Village Inn, or Mephisto Waltz No. 1 by Liszt. The pianist is Stephen Huff.

We've heard one of a lot of pieces inspired by Goethe's Faust by Franz Liszt, and that may be the best known of them all. Maybe the Faust Symphony could be considered that as well. Dance in the Village Inn, or Mephisto Waltz No. 1, and the pianist was Stephen Huff. Speaking of Goethe's Faust, speaking of Liszt, this is something by a very close friend of Liszt. And Liszt did a lot to promote this composer's music. His name is Hector Berlioz. The work is The Damnation of Faust, and having heard Mephisto Waltz No. 1, this is Mephistopheles, Song of the Flea, sung by Bryn Terfel.

0: Bryn Terfel singing there with the Philharmonia Chorus and Orchestra, Myung-hun Chung, the conductor. That is the Song of the Flea. It comes from the scenic cantata by Hector Berlioz called The Damnation of Faust. That's, of course, after Goethe's Faust.
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0: When you think of Czech composers of the late 19th century, you think of Dvořák probably first, and maybe secondarily Smetana. But then, who else is considered a great composer of the day? Perhaps this man. His name is Zdeněk Fibich, F-I-B-I-C-H. He lived from 1850 to 1900. And we will listen now to the Symphony No. 1 by Zdeněk Fibich. It's performed by Marek Štiliec, who leads the Czech National Symphony.

music from 1877 by a Czech composer named Zdeněk Fibich, F-I-B-I-C-H, and the first of his three symphonies. After Smetana and Dvorak, perhaps the most prominent of the Czech composers, although he wasn't quite as nationalistic as those two. That was the Czech National Symphony, Marek Štílec conducting. Back to the time of, about 100 years before Bach, Samuel Scheidt composed this Battle Galliard, and it's performed by Canadian Brass.

It's an old favorite for brass by Samuel Scheidt, who made something of a specialty of writing for such ensembles. Canadian brass performing there, the Galliard Battaglia, the Battle Galliard. It's 4 o'clock. You're listening to WCNY-FM Syracuse, WUNY-FM Utica, and WJNY-FM Watertown. It's nice of you to join me. My name is Peter Van de Graaff, and we're going to spend time with music of Rossini, both in tribute to him, based on his music, and for right now, a work by Rossini himself. A bit later on, cello sonata by Beethoven. Here is an overture to a little comic opera by Rossini called Il Signor Bruschino, and it's played by the Orpheus Chamber Orchestra.

Those very strange percussive sounds in that overture coming from the second violin section that taps their bows on the music stands in front of them. I imagine Rossini did that because when people heard the noise, they probably looked into the pit to see where that sound was coming from. And if the seconds were doing it, it wasn't quite as apparent as if the firsts were. That's the overture to Il Signor Bruschino by Rossini. In just a little bit, we're going to hear a collection of dances by Gioachino Rossini. Some late music of his, some of the sins of his old age, arranged into a little ballet by Benjamin Britten. Right now, a piece by Mauro Giuliani called Le Rossiniane. And as the name implies, it's based on the music of Rossini. Music from, from Otello, from L'Italiana in Algeri, and from Armida. This music for guitar by Giuliani, who was himself a guitarist, is played by Elliot Fiske.

Music by the great guitarist-composer Mauro Giuliani, based on themes from three Rossini operas, Otello, The Italian Girl in Algiers, and Armida. That piece is called Le Rossiniane, and it was played by Elliot Fiske. Benjamin Britten took a number of little late pieces of Rossini. After Rossini gave up writing operas, he wrote a whole bunch of little miniatures, which he called Sins of My Old Age. And Britten orchestrated a few of them into this soirée musicale. Here's the Helsingborg Symphony.

0: A suite of five movements from a little ballet composed by Benjamin Britten after some late music of Gioachino Rossini, some of the sins of my old age, as Rossini called them, orchestrated and arranged by Britten, into what Britten called soirée musicale, musical soirées. And that was Okko Kamu leading the Helsingborg Symphony Orchestra. This is Peter Van de Graaff speaking. I would like to invite you to stay tuned because we have Beethoven up ahead.
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2: Hi there, it's Bill McLaughlin of Exploring Music, and I want to thank my old friend Tim Page for recommending a set of recordings by Arthur Schnabel of the Beethoven Piano Sonatas. Schnabel was the first person ever to record all 32 sonatas. And that's what we're going to be doing all week long, listening to Schnabel play Beethoven. As Tim Page says, it's great to fall in love again.
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0: We're going to begin with a song of Beethoven sung by Dietrich Fischer-Dieskau, The Impatient Lover.

The Impatient Lover, Why Do You Wake Me, Make Me Wait Here and Suffer So? Text by Metastasio, music by Beethoven, and that was set in Italian by Beethoven. Dietrich Fischer-Dieskau was the baritone. Beethoven wrote 5 cello sonatas, and they can really be divided into 2 sets, the first 2 being longer, more public of the 5. I'll explain that in a moment. The next 3 being much more intimate and private, because, and the way we know that is because the first 2, and also a lot of earlier works, Beethoven dedicated to wealthy patrons or persons of royalty or virtuosos, intended to be put on a display. But this later music he dedicated to personal friends, and they were not published right away, so we know that they were intended for private consumption. Here is the cello sonata, number 5, the last of them all, as performed by Misha Majski, cello, and Marta Argerich, piano.

0: Beethoven wrote 5 cello sonatas, and that is the last of them all, the Opus 102, number 2. Recorded by cellist Misha Majsky and pianist Marta Argerich. The two have combined in recording, I think, all of the Beethoven cello sonatas and sets of variations, of which there are also 2. That's all Beethoven wrote for cello and piano.
1: The Cleveland Orchestra comes to Carnegie Hall with Verdi's famously operatic non-opera. Music director Franz Welsermost, the Cleveland Orchestra and Chorus, and 4 great soloists bring you the Verdi Requiem from Carnegie Hall live.
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0: Hope you'll stay tuned. We have a couple of excerpts from Wagner's Ring Cycle. And we'll also hear some Chopin. First from Das Rheingold, the first of the 4 operas making up the Ring Cycle of Wagner. This is the entry of the gods into Valhalla with the Vienna Philharmonic led by Sir George Schulte.

Sir George Schulte leading the Vienna Philharmonic in the entry of the gods into Valhalla from Das Rheingold of Richard Wagner. And later on, we're going to hear some more Wagner from the Ring Cycle. Peter Van de Graaff speaking. I have for you some music of Chopin right now. Everything that Chopin ever wrote has a piano involved in some way, most often as the only instrument or soloist with orchestra. But here we have the piano sharing the stage with the cello in this one of a few pieces written by Chopin for his friend Auguste Franckam. Here is Jian Wang playing the cello with Carol Rosenberger at the piano in the Cello Sonata by Chopin.

John Wang was the cellist, Carol Rosenberger the pianist, and Chopin was the composer of that cello sonata. Some more by Chopin. No piano involved at all here. Why? Well, it's an orchestral transcription of what was originally a piano piece. Slow movement from Chopin's so-called Funeral March piano sonata. This is, in fact, the Funeral March. Leopold Stokowski orchestrated it. Matthias Bommert conducts the BBC Philharmonic.

Matthias Bommert and the BBC Philharmonic Leopold Stokowski's orchestration of the Funeral March from Chopin's Piano Sonata of that subtitle. Let's lighten things up here with a hornpipe from a suite by Jeremiah Clarke.

Håkon Hardenberger, trumpet, Simon Preston, organ, a hornpipe by Jeremiah Clark. Richard Wagner's music now, specifically from the Ring Cycle, as we excerpt from Die Walküre. We're going to hear actually the last music of the opera, which consists of Wotan's Farewell and the Magic Fire music in this all-orchestral performance by the Detroit Symphony, led by Paul Paré.

Final music from the opera Die Walküre, The Valkyries, one of the Ring Cycle operas of Richard Wagner. Paul Paré conducted the Detroit Symphony Orchestra. Quite a change now to early 16th century Spain.

0: from the group Hesperus, performing that music of Juan Guerrero, Hermosa Catalina.
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1: Live from NPR News in Washington, I'm Korva Coleman. The U.S. has launched new attacks on Iran. It says it targeted missile launch sites and boats that were trying to lay mines. This comes as President Trump claimed over the weekend a peace deal with Iran was, quote, largely negotiated and the Strait of Hormuz would be reopened. But Iran disagreed, and White House officials have lowered these expectations. Secretary of State Marco Rubio, who was wrapping up a trip to India, has signaled a deal is not imminent and that it needs more work.
2: It's going to take a couple days to settle on even down to the disagreements over a word, sentence. So we'll have to work through that.
1: But he added the deal will be a good one or there won't be a deal. The White House says President Trump will visit his doctors today as part of a routine dental and medical assessment. Trump is the oldest person to be inaugurated as president. NPR's Deepa Shivaram reports there are persistent questions about his health and fitness for office.
3: Trump will visit Walter Reed National Military Medical Center outside Washington, D.C. It's typically where presidents are treated. The White House says this visit is, quote, part of his regular preventative health care. His last annual physical exam was in April 2025. Then last October, he went back to Walter Reed for a scheduled follow-up. The White House later revealed that was for a CT scan. Trump is the second oldest president in U.S. history after former President Joe Biden. For months, there have been questions about the president's health, including over his bruised hand and apparent fatigue during events. Trump has said the bruising is from taking too much aspirin. Deepa Shivaram, NPR News.
1: It's primary election runoff day in Texas. Republicans are choosing between two U.S. Senate candidates, incumbent John Cornyn and Texas Attorney General Ken Paxton. He has been endorsed by President Trump. Officials in Southern California say most of the residents ordered to evacuate this weekend due to a threat of a dangerous chemical explosion are being allowed to return. Steve Fruteman reports from Los Angeles.
4: Initially, up to 50,000 residents were under the evacuation order. Now only around 16,000 will be impacted. The move comes as the threat of a massive explosion has been significantly reduced. The worry has involved a damaged tank, which holds around 7,000 gallons of the chemical methyl methacrylate, which is used in plastics manufacturing. Officials say a small crack in the tank has relieved pressure and lowered but not completely eliminated the danger. T.J. McGovern is with the Orange County Fire Authority.
5: It's not over yet, and I want to reemphasize that. It's not over yet. We still have work to do.
4: Officials believe much of the chemical inside the tank has either gelled or hardened, reducing the chance of any explosion. For NPR News, I'm Steve Futterman in Los Angeles.
1: You're listening to NPR News from Washington. More than 1.7 million Muslims from around the world are in Saudi Arabia on the Hajj pilgrimage. Today, pilgrims gather at Mount Arafat, where the Prophet Muhammad delivered his final sermon. Jazz musician Sonny Rollins has died, according to his website. The 95-year-old tenor saxophonist died yesterday at his home in Woodstock, New York. NPR's Felix Contreras reports Rollins was widely considered one of the greatest, most influential jazz musicians of all time.
6: Sonny Rollins was a sideman in the late 1940s, loaning his muscular tone to recordings by Bud Powell and drummer Roy Haynes, among others. By the mid-1950s, he was well on his way to a solo career, most notably with the album Saxophone Colossus, a tag that stayed with him for the rest of his life. That album included his signature song St. Thomas, a calypso-themed tune from his childhood. Sonny Rollins was born in Harlem to parents from the Virgin Islands. Rollins stopped performing in 2012 after over seven decades, during which he received a Grammy Lifetime Achievement Award, the National Medal of Arts, and was named an NEA Jazzmaster. Felix Contreras, NPR News.
1: The robo-taxi service Waymo says it will suspend service on all freeways in the United States. One robo-taxi was recently stranded by flooding in Atlanta. Waymo says that it is now upgrading its software after flooding in other southern states. I'm Korva Coleman, NPR News in Washington.
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8: Our weather for Syracuse and vicinity on this Tuesday, May 26th. Looking for sunshine, mostly sunny skies, getting all the way up to around 85 degrees today. Clouds move in tonight, mostly cloudy skies, a low around 62. Tomorrow, sun and clouds with a high near 81. Mostly sunny on Thursday with a high near 69. And Friday should be mostly sunny with a high near 69. So pretty well ideal spring weather, if you will. It's about 51 degrees in Syracuse right now with partly cloudy skies. Ithaca and Cortland, fair and 49. Utica and Rome, fair and 48. Fulton and Oswego, reporting a little fog and mist at 48 degrees. In Watertown, we have sunshine and all the way up 57 degrees already. Kingston, Ontario, partly cloudy, 10 degrees Celsius. Well, good morning to you. I'm Bruce Paulson with the Morning Classic Choices on this Tuesday morning, and we are starting the 6 o'clock hour with music of English composer Charles Avison, sort of. We've talked about Avison before. He was quite inspired by the keyboard sonatas of Domenico Scarlatti, of which there are more than 500, and Avison was very adept at orchestrating those and putting two or three of them together into Concerti Grossi, which is what we have here, the second of his Concerto Grossi after Domenico Scarlatti. Tafelmusik is the ensemble. Jean Lehmann leads them. Music of Charles Avison.

Music of the English composer Charles Avison, a Concerto Grosso in G major after Domenico Scarlatti, arrangements of Scarlatti keyboard sonatas. Jean Lehmann leading Tafelmusik in that performance, bringing us to 6:21 here at Classic FM on a sunny looking Tuesday morning. Should be sunny today, getting up to around 85 degrees. Tonight, mostly cloudy and a low around 62. Tomorrow, Wednesday, should be partly sunny, getting up to about 81 degrees. And we're on our way. It's about 51 in Syracuse right now with mainly sunny skies. Utica and Rome reporting sunshine at about 50 degrees. Watertown, fair skies, 57. Sun and clouds in Kingston, Ontario, 10 degrees Celsius. I have a sonata from Dietrich Buxtehude, Sonata in C Major, his Opus 1, Number 5. It is played for us by the Trio Settecento.

Music of Dietrich Buxtehude, Sonata in C Major, Opus 1, Number 5. Rachel Barton Pine, violin. David Schrader, harpsichord. Jean-Marc Roosendaal, cello. The Trio Settecento. We have music coming up from Johann Sebastian Bach. Buxtehude, about 50 years the senior of Bach and considered a great master, so much so that when Bach was 20 years old, he wrangled a leave of absence from his employers at Arnstadt to go study, or at least listen to and observe Dietrich Buxtehude. Got a four-week space, and he walked about 200 miles to study the old master, and overstayed his leave considerably, staying there for about 4 months. His employers were not exactly pleased, but they did note some major improvements on his return. I have music of Bach coming up momentarily. It is 6:31, and we're looking for sunshine today, and it's sunny much around the area right now. Mostly sunny today, getting up to maybe 85. Mostly cloudy tonight with a low around 62. Sun and clouds tomorrow with a high near 81. Very nice spring weather for this week. 51 degrees in Syracuse right now with sun and clouds. See fair skies in Ithaca and Cortland at 49 degrees. Watertown, sunshine at 57 degrees. From Johann Sebastian Bach, a suite in the French style. French suite number 1 in D minor, BWV 812. Sir Andras Schiff is our pianist.

Sir Andras Schiff, the pianist there, a French suite of Johann Sebastian Bach, French suite number 1 in D minor, BWV 812. It's 6:45. I'm Bruce Paulson. You're listening to the Classic Choices on a Tuesday morning, the 26th day of May. Glad you're here. Let's see, we had a trio, we had the solo piano. Let's have a little bit larger forces here from Francesco Geminiani coming back to Italy. We have a Concerto Grosso in E minor, Opus 3, number 6. It is played for us by Camerata Bern. Larger forces, nothing like the romantic orchestras, but at least a few more instruments here. Concerto Grosso, played by Camerata Bern.

A concerto grosso by Francesco Geminiani, played for us by Camerata Bern. It is 6:55 here at Classic FM. Let's see, I have just a touch more Bach for you to wrap up the hour. We had that solo piano here, a gigue from his fugue in G major, and we have it played by Canadian Brass.

BWV 577 of Johann Sebastian Bach, played for us by the Canadian Brass. Bach's genius, of course, transcends his time so completely. No telling what he might have imagined is in his mind, but much of his music has been played on instruments that nobody else in his time was thinking of. Here is one of the two-part inventions to wrap up the hour.

0: Beverly Johnson there performing a two-part invention, the two-part invention number 13 of Johann Sebastian Bach on marimba, bringing us to 7 o'clock here at Classic FM. Coming up in the 7 o'clock hour, we'll hear from Carl Philipp Emanuel Bach, one of the many musical sons of Bach. I also have a string symphony from Felix Mendelssohn, and a little bit of, well, let's see, we'll go from Mozart to Debussy. We've got a lot coming up in the 7 o'clock hour. I hope you will stay with me.
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2: Live from NPR News in Washington, I'm Corva Coleman. The U.S. says it has fired on several Iranian missile launch sites and boats that were trying to lay mines. This comes as Qatar is hosting Iranian officials to discuss a possible deal with the U.S. Over the weekend, President Trump wrote online an agreement with Iran was, quote, largely negotiated. He said the Strait of Hormuz would be reopened. But Trump and White House officials have since backed off that. Today, Secretary of State Marco Rubio announced new plans to expand maritime surveillance in the Indo-Pacific region. This comes as China increases its presence in the area. NPR's Omkar Kandekar reports.
3: Rubio says the U.S. has agreed to share maritime surveillance data across the Indo-Pacific region with India, Japan, and Australia. He suggested the Quad security cooperation was prompted by fallout from Iran's closure of the Strait of Hormuz. Speaking to journalists in India, Rubio said that 60% of global trade passes through the Indo-Pacific and
4: current events remind us of what can happen when maritime security is impeded.
3: China's foreign ministry spokesperson said that cooperation between countries should contribute to regional peace and not target any third party. Omkar Khandekar, NPR News, New Delhi.
2: Russia renewed intense attacks on Ukraine over the weekend. NPR's Joanna Kakissis reports Russia says it's retaliating for a Ukrainian strike that killed more than 20 people at a college in Russian-occupied eastern Ukraine.
5: Ukraine denies targeting the school and says it hit a Russian elite drone unit nearby. But the Kremlin is also really agitated by Ukraine's use of long-range drones to target the lifeblood of the Russian economy, which is oil. Ukraine has struck Russian oil refineries and depots as well as ports.
2: NPR's Joanna Kakissis reporting. Texas Republicans are voting today in the most expensive Senate primary in history. NPR's Claudia Grisales report. Texas State Attorney General Ken Paxton is challenging incumbent Senator John Cornyn.
6: Paxton, a controversial MAGA loyalist, drew President Trump's endorsement over Cornyn. Here's Paxton celebrating with supporters at a rally in the Houston suburb of Katy, Texas.
7: We're going to change this country, and we're going to go help Donald Trump get it done.
6: Cornyn is warning his party a Paxton nomination could open the door for Democrats to win the seat.
8: This would be the first chance they've had in 30 or 40 years or longer to pick up a statewide office.
6: The race exposed a crack in the red wall of Texas, pitting the party's populist movement against its establishment wing, showcasing a fight that's been brewing for more than a decade for control of the party in a post-Trump era. Claudia DeSales, NPR News.
2: And you're listening to NPR News from Washington. President Trump will have a medical and dental exam today at Walter Reed National Military Medical Center. The White House says it's his annual preventative physical. This is his third checkup in 13 months. Trump will be 80 years old next month. There have been persistent questions about his health and fitness. The American housing market is unbalanced. There are plenty of Americans who would like to buy a home, but there are fewer homes that they can afford. NPR's Stephen Bisaha has more on a new report on housing affordability.
9: It's not just that houses have become more expensive since the pandemic. It's that there are fewer cheaper homes. In 2019, a family making $75,000 a year could afford about half of all home listings. In 2026, they could afford less than a quarter. This comes from a new report from Realtor.com and the National Association of Realtors. Nadia Evangela co-authored the report and says some areas are becoming better balanced.
10: In some high-cost areas, like, for example, San Jose, San Francisco, and San Diego, have even improved compared to pre-pandemic levels.
9: But she says there's a long way to go to making them affordable. Stephen Bisaha, NPR News.
2: The World Health Organization says there are 101 confirmed Ebola cases in Democratic Republic of the Congo. But the WHO says the outbreak is probably larger than that. There are more than 900 suspected Ebola cases and about 220 suspected deaths. In Uganda, there are 7 confirmed cases and 1 confirmed death. This is NPR.
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0: Sunshine expected on this Tuesday, the 26th day of May. Mostly sunny skies and a high, eventually up near 85 degrees. Tonight, mostly cloudy, low around 62. Tomorrow, partly sunny with a high near 81. Clouds moving in again Wednesday night, but Thursday should be mostly sunny with a high near 69. And Friday, mostly sunny with a high near 69. It's 54 degrees in Syracuse right now with more sun than clouds. Ithaca and Cortland, fair and 49. Utica and Rome, 51 with sunshine. Fulton and Oswego, 53 with sunshine. Watertown, fair skies, 59 degrees already. Kingston, Ontario, partly cloudy, 11 degrees Celsius.
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0: 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Mendelssohn, of course, prodigy of the First Order. He wrote 13 of these string symphonies beginning when he was about 12 years old. This is the first of them, String Symphony No. 1 in C major, the London Festival Orchestra here, conducted by Ross Popel.

0: Not bad for 12 years old, eh? String Symphony No. 1 in C major of Felix Mendelssohn. Rose Popel there conducting the London Festival Orchestra. 7:18 at Classic FM. Bruce Paulson with you. Thank you so much for joining me. We've got Carnegie Hall tonight.
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0: Mostly sunny in Syracuse today with a high near 85. Mostly cloudy tonight, dropping down to about 62 degrees. Then Wednesday, sun and clouds and a high near 81 degrees. Right now we have sunshine pretty much around the area. Let's see, Syracuse, we're at 54 degrees with sun and clouds. It's fair and 51 in Utica and Rome, fair and 53 in Fulton and Oswego. Sun and clouds in Kingston, Ontario, 11 degrees Celsius. See, we had that French suite from Johann Sebastian Bach in the 6 o'clock hour. Here we have a trio sonata from Carl Philipp Emanuel Bach, his son. This is a sonata for flute, violin, and continuo. It's played for us by Music's Recreation.

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0: 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Bruce Paulson with you on this Tuesday morning. Sunshine. Yes, mostly sunny today with a high near 85. Tonight, mostly cloudy, dropping down to about 62, but sun and clouds expected tomorrow with a high near 81. Right now around the area we have pretty much exclusively sunshine, 54 degrees in Syracuse, 51 in Utica and Rome, 53 in Fulton and Oswego, sun and clouds in Kingston, 11 degrees Celsius. I have a divertimento from Wolfgang Mozart, written around 1776. We have a divertimento number 9 in B-flat, Kirche 240, played for us by members of St. Luke's Chamber Ensemble.

A divertimento by Wolfgang Mozart, divertimento number 9, scored for 2 oboes, 2 bassoons, and 2 horns. I have a sextet of a different sort, although it is primarily winds, coming up in the 8 o'clock hour. Hope you'll be around for that. Let's see, it is 7:47 at Classic FM. Right now I have for you Claude Debussy's Prelude to the Afternoon of a Faun, Prelude à l'après-midi d'un faun. And always good to remind one that the fawn in this case is not a baby deer. This is F-A-U-N, those mythological creatures, half goat, half man, and generally pretty much looking for love. Pan was the prototype, but the fawn there, usually out there chasing nymphs. In fact, this is the prelude to the Afternoon of a Faun. The Faun's Afternoon, the poem that inspired the work, was by Stéphane Mallarmé, and it begins, "If only they would stay forever, nymphs whose rosy flesh can spur the drowsy air to dancing." Armand Jourdain is the composer here, L'Orchestre de la Suisse Romande, Prelude à l'après-midi d'un faun.

Prelude to the Afternoon of a Faun, music of Claude Debussy, we heard L'Orchestre de la Suisse Romande, Armand Jourdain conducting. Tell you what, just a tad more Debussy to wrap up here. This is literally a piece without a title, pièce sans titre, played by Roberto Brust.

called Pièce sans titre, Piece Without a Title, music of Claude Debussy there, played by Roberta Rust, bringing us to 8 o'clock here at Classic FM. Coming up in the 8 o'clock hour, music of Anton Arensky. I have promised you another sextet and also a little symphony from Jose Nono. A lot of good things coming up. Stay right here, won't you please? This is 91.3 WCNY-FM Syracuse, 89.5 WUNY-FM Utica, 90.9 WJNY-FM Watertown, and on the web at WCNY.org.

0: Live from NPR News in Washington, I'm Korva Coleman. Iran says it has shot down a U.S. drone after the U.S. targeted Iranian Navy boats. That comes as Iran and the U.S. are negotiating a deal to reopen the Strait of Hormuz and enter nuclear talks. NPR's Daniel Estrin reports from Tel Aviv.
1: Secretary of State Marco Rubio said a deal could be days away, but it's unclear how the latest military escalation will affect efforts to reach a deal. Iran said at least four naval officers were killed in the U.S. attacks. The U.S. says it was targeting boats laying mines. And Iran reported explosions around a city on the Strait of Hormuz. That's the strategic waterway crucial to the world's oil and gas supplies that the U.S. wants Iran to reopen. Israel's opposition leader, Yair Lapid, called the Iran deal being negotiated bad. He argued it would be a matter of time before another war erupts between Israel and Iran. Daniel Estrin, NPR News, Tel Aviv.
0: Russia's foreign ministry is warning of a new round of heavy airstrikes on decision-making centers in Ukraine's capital, Kyiv. The Russian threat comes just 2 days after Russian forces carried out one of the heaviest airstrikes on the Ukrainian capital in more than 4 years of war. NPR's Charles Maines reports from Moscow.
2: Russia's top diplomat, Foreign Minister Sergei Lavrov, says he informed Secretary of State Marco Rubio of Russia's intention to carry out the attacks, and his ministry issued a statement calling on foreigners to leave the capital at once. Ukraine's government and European Union representatives in turn accused Moscow of trying to sow fear and panic in Kyiv. Russia's justified its recent bombardment of the city as retaliation for alleged Ukrainian attacks against civilians. In particular, the Kremlin points to what it says was a deliberate drone strike last week on a college dormitory in Russian-occupied Luhansk that killed more than 20 people. Ukraine maintains it struck an elite drone command unit in the area. Charles Maines, NPR News, Moscow.
0: Several New Jersey lawmakers and Democratic Governor Mikey Sherrill were denied access to an Immigration and Customs Enforcement detention center yesterday. They tried to enter the center in Newark to check on detainees. They had heard from family members that some of their relatives inside had launched a hunger strike to protest conditions. The governor was denied entry, but some of the lawmakers gained access. Later, a tense standoff broke out between ICE agents and protesters. It is primary election runoff day in Texas. Republicans are choosing between two U.S. Senate candidates, incumbent John Cornyn and Texas Attorney General Ken Paxton. He's been endorsed by President Trump. The president will have a medical exam today at Walter Reed National Medical Center. The White House says it is his annual physical, but it is his third checkup there in 13 months. Trump turns 80 next month. You're listening to NPR. Some of the people told to evacuate in a Southern California neighborhood are now being allowed to return. That's after the threat of a chemical explosion was reduced. A chemical tank at risk of a catastrophic explosion has now started to cool off. As many as 50,000 people got the order to leave the Los Angeles suburb of Garden Grove. But authorities warn there is still a danger of a smaller tank explosion or fire. CBS and its parent company, Paramount, have backed away from efforts to limit the reposting of Stephen Colbert's mock appearance over the weekend. It was as the host of a Michigan cable public access show. NPR's Brian Mann reports Colbert posted the hour-long parody after he was ousted as the host of The Late Show after 11 years.
3: Colbert's tongue-in-cheek appearance on the program Only in Monroe went viral on social media. It included digs like this one at his old bosses.
4: So I am grateful to be able to be here on Monroe Community Media before they also get acquired by Paramount.
3: CBS initially sent copyright warnings to websites that reposted Colbert's appearance. In a statement to NPR, the company said the Monroe spoof was produced using CBS resources. But the company also said it has decided to waive further enforcement against sites that repost the program. During his late-night run, Colbert was a frequent critic of President Trump. He also jabbed regularly at CBS and Paramount after they canceled his top-rated show. Brian Mann, NPR News.
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7: Mostly sunny skies expected today with a high up to 85 degrees. Tonight, mostly cloudy, dropping down to 62, but sunshine for the next few days. Wednesday, partly sunny with a high near 81. Thursday, mostly sunny, getting up to maybe 69. Friday, mostly sunny with a high near 69. Warming up nicely now with all this sunshine. We're up to 59 in Syracuse with mainly sunny skies. Ithaca and Cortland, 58, and fair. Utica and Rome, 56 and fair. Fulton and Oswego, sunny skies, 58 degrees. Watertown, 64 degrees with sunshine. Kingston, Ontario, reporting a little mist at 11 degrees Celsius. 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I have music of Anton Arensky, his orchestral suite number 2 called Silhouettes, only it's arranged for a duo here, the Anagnason and Kinton duo. Music of Anton Arensky.

0: Silhouettes, the orchestral suite number 2 of Anton Arensky, arranged for duo here, played by the Anagnason and Kinton duo. I remind you, we have a great concert of chamber music coming up from Carnegie Hall tonight.
1: 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The Dover String Quartet play music by, yes, Mendelssohn and Dvorak's American Quartet, along with two New York premieres by composers of North American indigenous heritage. The Dover Quartet bring you some new sounds from Carnegie Hall Live.
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0: A wonderful ensemble, the Dover Quartet. We've heard them here in Syracuse on more than one occasion. We're looking at a sunny Tuesday here in central New York, mostly sunny skies, getting all the way up to around 85 degrees. Tonight, clouds move in. It'll be mostly cloudy with a low around 62. But tomorrow, we're expecting sun and clouds and a high near 81. I have another chamber work for you here. We will up the personnel a little bit. We have a sextet. This is music of Francis Poulenc, first performed in 1933, but he withdrew it, revised it extensively, and then premiered it again in 1939. A member of the Six and inspired by such aesthetic mavericks as Eric Satie and Jean Cocteau, Poulenc kind of struck out at the etherealness of Debussy and Ravel with the musical tools he assembled from music hall, boulevard cafes, and even the circus and the streets of Paris. He was sometimes referred to as a musical clown of the first order, and his sextet for piano and winds is about as light-hearted and satiric as anything he ever wrote, especially this first movement, filled with characteristic juxtaposition of ricky-tick jazziness and near-teary songfulness. You may even hear an allusion to the old song, Melancholy Baby. We have Francis Poulenc's sextet for wind, quintet, and piano, the New York Woodwind Quintet, joined by Frank Glazer, piano.

Sextet for Wind Quintet and Piano of Bronsi Spulenk, the New York Woodwind Quintet, joined by Frank Glaser, piano. I have a little symphony from José Nono to wrap up this 8 o'clock hour, not to be confused with the 20th century Italian Luigi Nono. José Nono was born in Spain in 1776, so about 6 years the junior of Beethoven. His music, what little of it we have, tends to look backward. It's more in the style of Haydn and Mozart. As I say, very little known. As a matter of fact, this is the only work of his that we have, and about the only one I find reference to, a symphony in F major. We have it played by Concerto Kern.

A symphony in F major of José Nono, played by Concerto Kern, bringing us nearly to 9 o'clock. Today is Ernst Bacon's birthday, a composer well remembered in central New York. We'll be celebrating it a little bit more lengthily in the 9 o'clock hour. But Ernst Bacon wrote a number of charming little songs that are still well remembered, and we'll have one of those just to wrap up the hour. Here's Helen Boatwright with the composer at the piano, Ernst Bacon at the piano, in So Bashful.

0: So Bashful, a song by Ernst Bacon, sung by Helen Boatwright with Ernst Bacon at the piano, bringing us to 9 o'clock.
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0: Sunshine for the next few days here in central New York. Mostly sunny today with a high near 85 degrees. Mostly cloudy tonight, low down to 62, but Wednesday should be partly sunny with a high near 81. Thursday, mostly sunny, a little bit cooler, the high near 69, which is about right for this time of year. And Friday, mostly sunny with a high near 69 degrees. As I said, we'll be celebrating Ernst Bacon's birthday here in the 9 o'clock hour, right after the composer's date book.
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5: Texas Republicans are holding a runoff primary election today for the U.S. Senate. It
6: this is the composer's date book for
5: Senator
6: May 26th,
5: John Cornyn against
6: John
5: Texas Attorney General
6: for
5: Ken
6: many
5: Paxton,
6: years now,
5: has been endorsed by President
6: has been
5: Trump.
6: Organizing concerts in New York City
5: Casale says the
6: and enlisting
5: GOP
6: call
5: runoff
6: salvos from the U.S. and abroad to come to the Big Apple
5: politics.
6: To perform at prestigious
5: Brandon
6: Manhattan venues.
5: House, political science professor
6: on
5: the
6: today's date in
5: Houston
6: 1990, choirs from Arkansas, Connecticut, Minnesota, and
7: the Republican Party is
6: on stage at Carnegie Hall,
7: ideologically,
6: the premiere,
7: a long time
6: John
7: coming.
6: Rutter's Magna
8: the MAGA movement,
6: specially commissioned
8: the party
6: by
8: more than
6: America,
8: a decade ago. Now,
6: and
8: the
6: with the British
8: is,
6: composer himself
8: is the
6: on hand to conduct.
8: Shrinking over Trump administration.
6: The chorus numbered over 200 voices, Rutter recalled. Every one of them happy and excited.
5: The winner
6: at the
5: of the GOP Senate primary will go on to face Democratic State Senator
6: so
5: James Tallarico in the fall.
6: Because that would reflect
5: the White House says President Trump will visit his doctors today as part of routine dental and medical assessment. Trump is the oldest person to be inaugurated as president. NPR's Deepa Shivaram reports
6: the Magnificat
5: persistent questions about his health
6: is known as the Canticle of the Blessed Virgin.
9: Trump will visit
6: and it's
9: Walter
6: mainly
9: Reed National
6: in the
9: Military
6: sunny
9: Medical
6: southern
9: Center
6: countries,
9: outside
6: Spain,
9: Washington,
6: Mexico,
9: D.C.
6: Puerto Rico,
9: it's
6: that Mary is most celebrated.
9: Are treated.
6: This led
9: the White
6: me
9: House
6: to conceive the music as a bright, Latin-flavored fiesta.
9: His last
6: Despite
9: annual
6: composing
9: physical
6: and conducting
9: exam was in
6: religious
9: April
6: music,
9: 2025.
6: Rutter confessed
9: then, last
6: during a 2003
9: October,
6: interview
9: he went back
6: that
9: to Walter
6: he was not
9: for
6: particularly
9: a scheduled
6: religious himself,
9: the White House leader revealed
6: just a composer deeply moved
9: scheme.
6: And inspired
9: Trump is the
6: by the spirituality of sacred
9: history
6: verses
9: after
6: and
9: former
6: prayers.
9: President Joe Biden. For months, there have been questions about the president's health, including over his bruised hand and apparent fatigue during events. Trump has said the bruising
6: the composer's datebook is produced by APM, American Public
5: NPR
6: Media,
5: News.
6: In
5: World
6: conjunction
5: Health Organization
6: with the American
5: says there are more than 100 confirmed Ebola deaths in Democratic Republic of the Congo. This comes
0: Thank you,
5: as
0: John.
5: Some health clinics
0: as I
5: in DRC have been attacked.
0: Today is Ernst Bacon's birthday. Ernst Bacon born on today's date in 1898, American composer, pianist, and conductor. Composed over 250 songs, which we heard one at the end of last hour.
10: Fluids.
0: Was awarded three Guggenheim Fellowships and a Pulitzer Scholarship for his Second Symphony.
10: So
0: he was professor and composer
10: in
0: residence at Syracuse University from 1947 to 1963, and a composer emeritus after that. The work we hear here was commissioned by violinist Dorothy Bales in 1979. Bacon described this work, Tumbleweeds, as a cycle of freely used Americana. It's a succession of eight separate pieces, each calling up memories of tunes we have long known and half forgotten, some from Appalachia, some from the prairies, some from covered wagon days. The titles are Gualala River, Sodbusters, The Gilligaloo, Little Boy Asleep, The Oregon Trail, Gospel Gulch, Bluegrass, and Mexican Hat. Now the fourth movement there, Little Boy Asleep, was written for Ernst Bacon's youngest child, born when he was 74 years old. Here is Tumbleweeds, Dorothy Bales' violin, Alan Sly,
5: Iran disagreed,
0: piano.
5: And White House officials have lowered these expectations. Jazz musician Sonny Rollins has died, according to his website. The 95-year-old tenor saxophonist died yesterday at his home in Woodstock, New York. NPR's Felix Contreras reports Rollins was widely considered one of the greatest

0: When Roses Cease to Bloom, Dear, sung by Janet Brown, Herbert Burtis, the pianist, a song by Ernst Bacon. Well, remember to stay tuned tonight as much as you can. Coming up at 10 o'clock, we have Performance Today.
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0: A piano concerto from Carl Maria von Weber is next. He wrote only two concerti, and there was also a Konzertstück. This is the piano concerto number 2 in E-flat, opus 32, written in 1811. Here we have the RTE Concert Orchestra of Dublin, led by Brentius Hadern. Benjamin Frith is the piano soloist.

The Piano Concerto No. 2 in E-flat, Opus 32 of Carl Maria von Weber. Bryn Schesodun leading the RTE Concert Orchestra of Dublin, Benjamin Frith, the pianist. Thank you so much for spending time with me today for our mid-morning pops, a little bit of film music. From 1955, the film was The King's Thief. Miklos Rocha provided the score. We hear it played by Richard Kaufman with the Brandenburg Philharmonic.

0: Music of Miklos Rozsa from The King's Thief, bringing our time to a close. Richard Kaufman conducting the Brandenburg Philharmonic there. Thanks so much for joining me. Spencer Phillips is next.
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0: That was The Gingerbread House from Hansel and Gretel, music by Engelbert Humperdinck. Rudolf Kemp led the Royal Philharmonic Orchestra. It's 10:05. 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I'm Spencer Phillips. Let's take a look at your forecast for today. Mostly sunny today with a high near 85 degrees. Overnight tonight, mostly cloudy, the low down to 62. And tomorrow, partly sunny with a high near 81 degrees. We have fair skies right now for the entire listening area. It's 70 degrees in Syracuse and Watertown. In Utica and Rome, 66 degrees. Fulton and Oswego, 69 degrees. Ithaca and Cortland, 71. And in Kingston, Ontario, it's 12 degrees Celsius.
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0: Well, today we're going to have music by, in the next hour, in the 11 o'clock hour, we're going to have some music by Carl Nielsen, his flute concerto, and even a recording of Beethoven 5 you may or may not have heard. And then a little later, a Bach cantata. And we're going to close out the day with Dvorak's Symphony No. 7. But this hour, we're going to get to a lot of stuff. We're going to get to some Johann Strauss Jr., Philip Glass, even Bruckner. But first, we're going to hear some Haydn. This is his string quartet in E-flat major, Opus 1, No. 5. And this is the Kodály Quartet performing.

0: Music by Haydn. We heard his string quartet in E-flat major, and that was performed by the Kodály Quartet. It's 10:23. You listen to Classic FM. I'm Spencer Phillips.
1: Hi there, it's Bill McLaughlin of Exploring Music, and I want to thank my old friend Tim Page for recommending a set of recordings by Arthur Schnabel of the Beethoven Piano Sonatas. Schnabel was the first person ever to record all 32 sonatas. And that's what we're going to be doing all week long, listening to Schnabel play Beethoven. As Tim Page says, it's great to fall in love again.
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0: We move on to music by Bruckner next, and this is a cantata, a patriotic cantata for male choir and orchestra. He composed this one in 1893, and since Bruckner didn't complete his Ninth Symphony, this piece is actually his last completed work. This is Helgoland for male chorus and orchestra. Daniel Barenboim leads the Chicago Symphony Orchestra with the Chicago Symphony Chorus.

0: Music by Bruckner. We heard his Helgoland for male chorus and orchestra. That was Daniel Barenboim leading the Chicago Symphony Orchestra and chorus. It's 10:38. 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I'm Spencer Phillips.
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0: We're going to move on to music by Philip Glass. 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

0: That was the Glass Ensemble performing Island from Glassworks, music by Philip Glass. 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
0: We have some music by Johann Strauss Jr. next. This is the Blue Danube Waltz, and this is Zubin Mehta leading the Vienna Philharmonic Orchestra.

0: Music by Johann Strauss Jr. We heard his Blue Danube Waltz, and that was Zubin Mehta leading the Vienna Philharmonic Orchestra. 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I'm Spencer Phillips.
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0: Let's take a look at your forecast for today. It'll be mostly sunny today with a high near 85 degrees. Overnight tonight, mostly cloudy, the low around 62 degrees. And tomorrow, partly sunny with a high near 81 degrees. Currently, right now, we have fair skies for the entire listening area. It's 75 degrees in Syracuse, 71 in Utica and Rome, 70 in Watertown, 73 in Fulton Oswego, 71 in Ithaca and Cortland, and in Kingston, Ontario, it's 12 degrees Celsius.
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Well, we often play Carl Nielsen's symphonies, and I thought we could get one of his concertos out next. And he wrote this one in 1926. It's his flute concerto. Zhuang Chen leads the Czechoslovakian Radio Symphony Orchestra, and our flautist is Keith Bryan.

0: Music by Carl Nielsen. We heard his flute concerto, and that was Zohong Chen leading the Czechoslovakian Radio Symphony, and that was flautist Keith Byron. It's 11:20. 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I'm Spencer Phillips.
1: 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Schnabel was the first person ever to record all 32 sonatas, and that's what we're going to be doing all week long, listening to Schnabel play Beethoven. 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
0: We have the wonderful Beethoven Symphony No. 5 next. This might be a recording that you haven't heard before. This is the Philharmonia Orchestra led by Christian Thielmann. And again, Beethoven Symphony No. 5.

0: Music by Beethoven. We heard the Philharmonia Orchestra led by Christian Thielmann, and that was the wonderful Beethoven Symphony No. 5. It's just about the top of the hour. Let's take a quick look at your forecast. We have mostly sunny today with a high near 85 degrees. Overnight tonight, mostly cloudy, the low down to 62, and tomorrow partly sunny with a high near 81. Right now, there's a few clouds in Syracuse, but it's 78 degrees. Fair skies and 74 in Utica and Rome. Fair and 72 in Watertown. Fair and 75 in Fulton and Oswego. Fair and 74 in Ithaca and Cortland. And in Kingston, Ontario, it's partly cloudy and 13 degrees Celsius. It's just about the top of the hour. Looking forward, we have some music by Dvorak and Johann Sebastian Bach coming up after this quick break.
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0: Well, in this hour, we have music by Dvorak, Edward Elgar, Max Steiner, some movie scores, and Johann Sebastian Bach. A little later, we're going to have a Dvorak symphony to close out the 1 o'clock hour. 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
0: We're going to begin the hour with some Dvorak. This is Slavonic Dance number 15 in C major, and this is Yoav Talmy leading the Orchestra Symphonique of Quebec.

0: That was music by Dvorak, his Slavonic Dance No. 15 in C major, and that was Yoav Talmy leading the Quebec Symphony Orchestra. 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
0: We have music by Johann Sebastian Bach next. This is his Cantata No. 182, which translates to King of Heaven, Welcome. We're going to hear Jeffrey Thomas and the American Bach soloist, Julian Baird as our soprano, Judith Melfront is our mezzo-soprano, William Sharp, baritone, Drew Mintner, countertenor, and Christine Brands, our soprano.

0: Music by Johann Sebastian Bach. That was the American Bach Soloist, led by Geoffrey Thomas. And that was Cantata number 182, which translates to King of Heaven, Welcome. 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I'm Spencer Phillips.
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0: We have some film music next. This is a suite of music based on the 1942 film, which had music by Max Steiner, and that film was Casablanca. This is Eric Kunzel leading the Cincinnati Pops Orchestra.

0: Music by Max Steiner. That was a suite of music from the 1942 movie Casablanca, and that was Eric Kunzel leading the Cincinnati Pops Orchestra. I'm Spencer Phillips. 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
0: Well, when I'm here in Classic FM and I'm at the orchestra with the Syracuse Orchestra, you think you know a lot of the music out there in the world, and it turns out there's always something new. I remember talking to Ernie, our percussionist in the orchestra, about this piece by Edward Elgar. I had never heard it before, and I really just love it. This is In London Town, a concert overture by Edward Elgar, his Opus 40. Sir Charles Macaray leads the London Symphony Orchestra.

0: Spencer Phillips.
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We have music by Dvorak later this hour, a symphony of his, but first we're going to hear music by Telemann. This is his trio sonata for two flutes and continuo in E minor, and this is performed by the Public Musique.

0: That was the Publique Musique performing Telemann's Trio Sonata for two flutes and continuo in E minor. 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I'm Spencer Phillips.
1: 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Schnabel was the first person ever to record all 32 sonatas, and that's what we're going to be doing all week long, listening to Schnabel play Beethoven. 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
0: We have music by Dvorak next. And he completed this one in 1885, and it was performed the same year for its premiere. It was originally published, though, as Symphony No. 2. Now we call it Symphony No. 7. And Donald Tovey, who wrote a lot about music, a lot of books published, and he has a great quote really praising this symphony. He said, "Along with the four Brahms symphonies and Schubert's Ninth, it is among the greatest and purest examples in this art form since Beethoven." It's very high praise. We're going to hear it next. This is Leonard Bernstein with the New York Philharmonic.

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0: Music of Spanish composer Isaac Albéniz, that was Navarra, with pianist Alicia de la Rocha. It's 2:05. Good afternoon. I'm Marie Lamb, and we'll have more classic choices for you after this and after the weather.
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0: 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Mostly sunny this afternoon, the high near 85. Mostly cloudy tonight, the low around 62. Partly sunny and still on the warm side Wednesday, the high near 79, and mostly sunny Thursday with a high near 70. In Syracuse, it's mostly cloudy with 80 degrees, fair skies in most of the listing area, 79 degrees in Utica and Rome, 74 in Watertown, and 79 in Oswego, Fulton, Ithaca, and Cortland. In Kingston, Ontario, partly cloudy skies, 22 degrees Celsius. Music now of Johann Christian Bach, first published in 1763, his Harp Concerto in D Major, Opus 1, No. 6, with harpist Annie Chalon and the Antiqua Musica Orchestra, conducted by Marcel Courault.

0: Music of Johann Christian Bach, the so-called London Bach, because he spent much of his career there. That was the Harp Concerto in D Major, Opus 1, Number 6. Heard a little bit of God Save the King in the last movement there. That was with harpist Annie Chalon and the Antiqua Musica Orchestra, conducted by Marcel Couro.
1: The Star-Spangled Banner became our national anthem in 1931, but the words and music came together over 200 years ago. Composer Jesse Montgomery wondered, what would an anthem for the 21st century sound like in today's multicultural environment? 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
0: Music of 19th-century composer and double bassist Giovanni Bottesini. This one published around 1880, the Melody in E minor, also known as the Elegy in E minor. Double bassist Joel Quarrington with pianist Andrew Barashko.

0: The melody in E minor of Italian bassist and composer Giovanni Bottesini. That was with double bassist Joel Quarrington and pianist Andrew Barashko.
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0: It's 4:25, some music of Sergei Rachmaninoff to mark the birth anniversary of English conductor and composer Sir Eugene Goossens III, born in London on this date in 1893. Quite a family history here. His father and grandfather were also conductors and composers, and so all three of them share the same name, but the third one is the best known to us today. They were from an English musical family of Belgian descent. Also, one of Eugene Goossens' brothers was a world-renowned oboist, and he was reputed to be as a composer on par with Sir William Walton. I can't say for sure because I've never heard any of Sir Eugene's music, but he was best known as a conductor. He conducted for the British National Opera Company and the Ballet Russe, also posts at Covent Garden, the Rochester Philharmonic, where he was their music director for 11 years from 1923 to 34. Also, he was with the Cincinnati Symphony from 1931 to 47 and others. These are the symphonic dances of Sergei Rachmaninoff. Sir Eugene Goossens conducts the London Symphony Orchestra.

0: The Symphonic Dances of Sergei Rachmaninoff, that was with the London Symphony Orchestra, conducted by English conductor and composer Sir Eugene Goossens, born in London on today's date in 1893. Sir Eugene Goossens, in that recording, was with the London Symphony Orchestra.
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0: It's 3 o'clock. Good afternoon. I'm Marie Lamb. A look at the weather for the Classic FM listening area. Mostly sunny the rest of this afternoon, the high near 85. Mostly cloudy tonight, the low around 62. Partly sunny Wednesday, the high near 79. And mostly sunny Thursday, the high near 70. It's mostly cloudy in Syracuse, up to 82 degrees. Fair skies in much of the listening area, 81 in Utica and Rome, 74 in Watertown, 80 in Oswego and Fulton, and in Ithaca and Cortland, 79 degrees. In Kingston, Ontario, it's partly cloudy with 23 degrees Celsius.
1: This is the Composer's Datebook for May 26th. I'm John Burge. For many years now, Mid-America Productions has been organizing concerts in New York City and enlisting choral ensembles from the U.S. and abroad to come to the Big Apple to perform at prestigious Manhattan venues. On today's date in 1990, choirs from Arkansas, Connecticut, Minnesota, and Texas were on stage at Carnegie Hall for the world premiere of John Rutter's Magnificat, specially commissioned by Mid-America, and with the British composer himself on hand to conduct. The chorus numbered over 200 voices, Rutter recalled, every one of them happy and excited at the prospect of joining forces in the magnificent setting of Carnegie Hall. So I wanted to write something joyous, because that would reflect the mood of the performers. The Magnificat, continues Rutter, is known as the Canticle of the Blessed Virgin, and it's mainly in the sunny southern countries, Spain, Mexico, Puerto Rico, that Mary is most celebrated. This led me to conceive the music as a bright, Latin-flavored fiesta. Despite composing and conducting religious music, Rutter confessed during a 2003 interview that he was not particularly religious himself, just a composer deeply moved and inspired by the spirituality of sacred verses and prayers. Composer Datebook is produced by APM, American Public Media, in conjunction with the American Composers Forum, reminding you that all music was once new.
0: It's 3:03. I'm Marie Lamb, and just to give you a heads up, later this hour, we will have a Geneva Music Festival ticket giveaway for The Sounds of Revolution, one pair of tickets, the winner's choice for May 28th or May 29th, both performances at 7:30 p.m. at the Guerin Center for the Performing Arts in Geneva, and we will let you know more about that a little later in the hour. Music now of Antonio Vivaldi, the Cello Concerto in G minor, Riemlisting 417. Cellist Ofer Hart.

0: As you probably figured out, we had a bit of a computer glitch, but we were able to give you most of Antonio Vivaldi's Cello Concerto in G minor, Rheum Listing 417, Cellisto for Harnoy with the Toronto Chamber Orchestra, led by Paul Robinson.
1: 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Schnabel was the first person ever to record all 32 sonatas, and that's what we're going to be doing all week long, listening to Schnabel play Beethoven. As Tim Page says, it's great to fall in love again.
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0: And as promised, I will announce a giveaway that we've got coming for you right now. It is for the Geneva Music Festival Sounds of Revolution. We have one pair of tickets to give away, and the first person who emails me at marie.lamb@wcmy.org will get that pair of tickets. You have a choice of the concert for May 28th, Thursday, or Friday, May 29th. And what is it about? What does revolution sound like? Beethoven's clenched fist defiance, a Czech struggle for cultural identity, and a Black American composer insisting on his place in the canon. Geneva's Artists in Residence will bring you four works, four acts of musical resistance. Again, Thursday, May 28th, or Friday, May 29th. Both concerts are at 7:30 p.m. at the Guerin Center for the Performing Arts at 299 Pulteney Street in Geneva. Again, the first person to email me at marie.lamb@wcmy.org will receive their pair of tickets. And some music now of American composer, pianist, and conductor Ernst Bacon, born in Chicago on this date in 1898. From 1947 to 1963, he was professor and composer in residence at Syracuse University and was professor emeritus from 1964. And of course, a good many Syracusans will remember him. And we have some music of his that had its first performance in 1987. The Trio No. 2 for violin, cello, and piano of Ernst Bacon, played here by the Lincoln Trio.

0: And that was music of American composer, pianist, conductor, and educator Ernst Bacon, born on this date in 1898, and of course was at Syracuse University for many years as professor and composer in residence. That was his trio number 2 for violin, cello, and piano, played by the Lincoln Trio.
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0: And for those who didn't get to hear it before, we do have a ticket giveaway for the Geneva Music Festival, The Sounds of Revolution, a choice of tickets for May 28th or May 29th. And if you're interested in a pair of tickets, be the first person to send me an email at marie.lamb@wcny.org. That's marielamb@wcny.org, and we will get you set up with a pair of tickets. And we had a bit of a glitch a little while ago, but we'll give you at least part of Music of Franz Liszt, the Mephisto Waltz No. 1, the Dance in the Village Inn with pianist Daniel Pollack.

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1: Live from NPR News in Washington, I'm Janine Herbst. South Carolina Republicans dealt President Trump a blow today, blocking a redistricting measure that would have pushed out the state's lone Democrat, Congressman Jim Clyburn. This after 3 weeks of rushed hearings and debates. Meanwhile, early voting for the June 9th primary got underway today. And Texas is holding a primary runoff today in a high-profile Senate contest between Republican incumbent Senator John Cornyn and State Attorney General Ken Paxton, whom President Trump endorsed. Iran says it shot down a U.S. drone after the U.S. targeted Iranian Navy boats. That comes as Tehran and Washington are negotiating a deal to reopen the Strait of Hormuz and enter nuclear talks. NPR's Daniel Estrin has more from Tel Aviv.
2: Secretary of State Marco Rubio said a deal could be days away, but it's unclear how the latest military escalation will affect efforts to reach a deal. Iran said at least four naval officers were killed in the U.S. attacks. The U.S. says it was targeting boats laying mines. And Iran reported explosions around a city on the Strait of Hormuz. That's the strategic waterway crucial to the world's oil and gas supplies that the U.S. wants Iran to reopen. Israel's opposition leader Yair Lapid called the Iran deal being negotiated bad. He argued it would be a matter of time before another war erupts between Israel and Iran. Daniel Estrin, NPR News, Tel Aviv.
1: The Supreme Court is refusing to intervene in a discrimination lawsuit brought by former Miami Dolphins head coach Brian Flores against the NFL, allowing the case to proceed toward trial. The justices today rejected an appeal from the league, which wanted the case handled through arbitration rather than in open court in New York. Flores sued the league and three teams, alleging it was rife with racism in hiring black coaches. Street drug deaths in the U.S. continue to drop fast, declining roughly 14% last year. That's according to the latest overdose report from the CDC. NPR's Brian Mann has more.
3: U.S. overdose deaths peaked in 2023 with more than 110,000 fatalities in a 12-month period. They've been plunging ever since. According to the CDC, roughly 69,900 people died from overdoses in 2025, the lowest number of street drug deaths in a 12-month period since 2019. Experts say the drop is due to better medications for treating opioid addiction and wider access to health care. There's also been progress disrupting the smuggling of illicit fentanyl. Alabama, New York, and Virginia saw the biggest drops in drug deaths, but there are still problem areas. Arizona, New Mexico, and North Dakota have actually seen sharp increases in fatal overdoses. Brian Mann, NPR News.
1: Consumer confidence fell slightly this month as rising gas and food prices hit Americans' wallets. The Conference Board's Consumer Confidence Index fell 7/10, the first decline after 3 months of gains. This is NPR. In Western Europe, an early spring heat wave is shattering records in France and the UK as temperatures continue to climb. NPR's Fatima Al-Kassab has more.
4: Temperatures reached a record of nearly 95 degrees Fahrenheit in London on Monday, around 25 degrees hotter than the average high temperature for London at this time of year. The UK also experienced what is classed as a rare tropical night, when overnight temperatures don't fall below 68 degrees.

0: freeze, and these records could be broken again as temperatures continue to rise this week. The UK Health Security Agency has issued alerts across England, warning of a rise in deaths, particularly among the elderly. Most homes in the UK do not have air conditioning. Last week, the UK's Independent Climate Change Committee warned the UK is built for a climate that no longer exists. Fatima Al-Kassab, NPR News, London.
1: Authorities in Washington state say there are casualties after a chemical tank at a pulp and paper mill imploded. Police say the tanks ruptured at the Nippon Dynaware Packing Company caused multiple critical injuries, including deaths. Search and rescue crews continue to look for survivors. There's no word on a cause of the implosion. The Scripps National Spelling Bee is underway in Washington, D.C., with 247 of the best young spellers in the English language competing this year in the Bee. That field will be cut down to about a dozen finalists, and the winner will be announced on Thursday. At the close, the Dow was down 118 points, the Nasdaq up 312. I'm Janine Herbst, NPR News in Washington.
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4: It's 4:06. Good afternoon. I'm Marie Lamb. 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For the rest of this afternoon, mostly sunny with a high near 85. Mostly cloudy tonight with a low around 62. Partly sunny Wednesday, the high near 79. And mostly sunny on Thursday with a high near 70. Mostly cloudy in Syracuse, up to 85 degrees. Fair skies around the listing area in Utica and Rome, 81 degrees. In Watertown, it's 74. In Oswego and Fulton, 81 degrees. And 80 degrees in Ithaca and Cortland. In Kingston, Ontario, it's partly cloudy with 24 degrees Celsius. Music now of Edvard Grieg, the two elegiac melodies that make up his Opus 44, inspired by the poetry of Osmund Vinje, the first one, The Wounded Heart. The poet mentions that his heart has been wounded, but has still survived. The second one, The Last Spring, was written when Vinje was seriously ill. He's looking at the beautiful spring and wondering if it would be the last time he saw it. And if memory serves, I did a little checking on that. And actually, he did get to see a couple of springs after that. So enjoy what we have of this spring. The two elegiac melodies of Edvard Grieg, The Little Orchestra of London, conducted by Leslie Jones.

0: And those were the two elegiac melodies that make up the Opus 4 of Edvard Grieg, The Wounded Heart and The Last Spring. Leslie Jones conducted the Little Orchestra of London.
1: 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The Dover String Quartet play music by, yes, Mendelssohn and Dvorak's American Quartet, along with two New York premieres by composers of North American indigenous heritage. The Dover Quartet bring you some new sounds from Carnegie Hall Live.
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0: In music of French composer Joseph Canteloube, his take on the songs of the Auvergnes sung in the dialect of that region. And we have here series one of the songs of the Auvergne, La Pastora al Camp, Bailleraux, and Three Bourrées. Soprano Dame Curita Kanawha with the English Chamber Orchestra conducted by Sir Geoffrey Tate.

0: Music of French composer Joseph Canteloup, based on the music of the Auvergne region of France. That was Volume 1, Series 1 of his Songs of the Auvergne, the Chant d'Auvergne, soprano Dame Curie de Canoa, with the English Chamber Orchestra, conducted by Sir Geoffrey Tate.
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2: 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I'm Bill Rudman, inviting you to join me each week right here as we celebrate Sounds of the American Musical.
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0: And music now of American composer and pianist William Bolcom, born in Seattle on today's date in 1938. This is William Bolcom's Lyric Concerto for Flute and Orchestra, recorded live with flutist Sir James Galway and James Levine conducting the Boston Symphony Orchestra.

0: Music of American composer and pianist William Bolcom, born on today's date in 1938. That was a live recording of his lyric concerto for fluted orchestra. The soloist was Sir James Galway, with James Levine conducting the Boston Symphony Orchestra.
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0: Live from NPR News in Washington, I'm Ryland Barton. The Department of Justice has been purging government websites of information about prosecutions related to the January 6th Capitol riot. And as NPR's Tom Dreisbach reports, the Trump administration deleted information about violent assaults of police that day.
1: Late last week, the Justice Department said it was proud to purge its website of what it called partisan propaganda. In practice, that meant deleting news releases about January 6th prosecutions, including cases where rioters were convicted of carrying guns and assaulting police with pepper spray, tasers, and stolen police batons. It was just the latest move by the Trump administration to rewrite the history of January 6th, following mass pardons of the rioters and the announcement of a $1.8 billion anti-weaponization fund. And Trump officials are not ruling out the possibility that even violent January 6 defendants may receive taxpayer money. Tom Dreisbach, NPR News.
0: A federal court is blocking Alabama's attempt to use a congressional map that favors Republicans. NPR's Debbie Elliott reports the ruling comes in a long-running redistricting case over black representation.
2: A three-judge panel is granting a temporary injunction sought by black voters who argue the state is trying to use a map that the same federal court found to intentionally discriminate against them. Alabama's Republican-controlled legislature pushed through the redistricting plan earlier this month after the U.S. Supreme Court ruled in a Louisiana case that race should not be used to draw district lines. The black congressman whose district is threatened, Democrat Shamari Figures of Mobile, says he's pleased with the ruling but notes the fight is far from over. Alabama Attorney General Steve Marshall says the state will immediately appeal to the U.S. Supreme Court. Debbie Elliott, NPR News.
0: A new report on housing in the U.S. shows there are fewer affordable homes available to potential buyers. NPR's Stephen Basaha reports.
3: It's not just that houses have become more expensive since the pandemic, it's that there are fewer cheaper homes. In 2019, a family making $75,000 a year could afford about half of all home listings. In 2026, they could afford less than a quarter. This comes from a new report from Realtor.com and the National Association of Realtors. Nadia Evangela co-authored the report and says some areas are becoming better balanced.
4: In some high-cost areas, like, for example, San Jose, San Francisco, and San Diego, have even improved compared to pre-pandemic levels.
3: But she says there's a long way to go to making them affordable. Stephen Basaha, NPR News.
0: The White House says President Trump had preventative medical and dental exams today. In a post online, Trump said, quote, everything checked out perfectly. The tradition of the presidential physical goes back decades, though the White House decides what to reveal. This is NPR News from Washington. Drivers for ride-hailing apps like Uber and Lyft in Massachusetts have become the first in the nation to certify a union. It's a milestone in the growing effort to organize gig economy workers. Labor leaders describe the victory as the largest private sector organizing win since Ford auto workers unionized in 1941. Music fans are celebrating the centennial of jazz musician Miles Davis today. As NPR's Felix Contreras explains, the hugely influential bandleader and trumpeter was a towering figure of jazz for over eight decades.
5: Miles Davis once claimed he changed jazz five or six times, and his statement wasn't that far off. From the birth of the cool in the late 1940s to modal jazz with Kind of Blue, to the music of two innovative quintets in the late 1950s and early 1960s, to his very popular records with electric instruments in the early 1970s.

0: Miles Davis's centennial will be celebrated all year long at jazz festivals and tribute concerts around the country this year. Felix Contreras, NPR News.
1: Muslim pilgrims have gathered on Mount Arafat in Saudi Arabia for the second day of the Hajj, considered the pinnacle of the annual pilgrimage. The Hajj is a once-in-a-lifetime requirement for Muslims who can afford it and are physically able to perform it. Despite the sweltering heat, they engaged in intense prayers, seeking forgiveness, mercy, and blessings. Stocks closed mixed today. You're listening to NPR News from Washington.
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3: 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I'm Ree Lamb. 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Mostly cloudy overnight, the low around 62. Partly sunny Wednesday and still on the warm side, the high near 79. And mostly sunny Thursday with a high near 70. In Syracuse, mostly cloudy skies, 83 degrees. Fair skies in a lot of the listening area. It's 81 in Utica, Rome, Oswego, Fulton, Ithaca, and Cortland. In Watertown, fair skies, 76 degrees, and mostly cloudy in Kingston, Ontario, with 22 degrees Celsius. And music of Franz Joseph Haydn is next in our classic choices, the String Quartet in D minor, Opus 42, with the Lindsay String Quartet.

0: That was the String Quartet in D minor, Opus 42 of Franz Joseph Haydn, played by the Lindsay String Quartet.
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0: And music from Spanish composer Fernando Sor, the Fantasie Elegiaque, Opus 59, played by guitarist Eduardo Fernandez.

0: That was music of Spanish composer Fernando Sor, the Fantasie Elegiac, with guitarist Eduardo Fernandez.
1: Concierto is the program that celebrates the rich contributions of Latinx classical musicians. 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And we'll hear Spaniard Manuel de Falla's score for the ballet, The Three-Cornered Hat. That's coming up on Concierto.
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0: And music of Edouard Lalo, the Four Divertissements, with the Basel Symphony Orchestra, the conductor Giancarlo Andretta.

0: three of the four movements of the Divertissement of Edouard Lalot, the Basel Symphony Orchestra, was conducted by Giancarlo Andretta. One more check of the weather for the Classic FM listening area. Mostly cloudy tonight, the low around 62, partly sunny Wednesday with a high near 79, and mostly sunny Thursday with a high near 70. Mostly cloudy, 83 degrees in Syracuse, fair and 81 in Utica, Rome, Oswego, Fulton, Ithaca, and Cortland, and fair and 76 in Watertown. In Kingston, Ontario, mostly cloudy skies with 22 degrees Celsius. I'm Marie Lamb. We'll have NPR News for you in just a little bit, and then after that, it'll be the dinner hour.
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0: Live from NPR News in Washington, I'm Ryland Barton. Iran is denouncing the most recent U.S. strikes against it as a sign of bad faith as negotiations press on toward a possible deal to end the war. Meanwhile, Iran began restoring internet access after a months-long national shutdown. The U.S. says the strikes were defensive, saying targets included missile launch sites and mine-laying boats. President Trump's redistricting effort was dealt a blow in South Carolina today after several Republican lawmakers joined Democrats in blocking a new congressional map there. South Carolina Public Radio's Gavin Jackson reports.
1: 26,000 voters had already cast early ballots in person for the June 9th primary. The Republicans voting to kill the new map said that it was too late. The map could have helped the GOP take South Carolina's lone Democratic seat held by Congressman Jim Clyburn. The failed attempt capped 3 weeks of rushed hearings, a special session called by the governor, long debates, limited public input, and questions over a map lawmakers said was crafted by the White House. South Carolina's state senate is not up for election this fall, meaning lawmakers might be insulated for a while from criticism by Trump. For NPR News, I'm Gavin Jackson in Columbia.
0: Texas Republicans are voting today in the most expensive Senate primary in history. NPR's Claudia Grisales reports State Attorney General Ken Paxton is challenging incumbent Senator John Cornyn.
2: Paxton, a controversial MAGA loyalist, drew President Trump's endorsement over Cornyn. Here's Paxton celebrating with supporters at a rally in the Houston suburb of Katy, Texas.
3: We're going to change this country, and we're going to go help Donald Trump get it done.
2: Cornyn is warning his party a Paxton nomination could open the door for Democrats to win the seat.
4: This would be the first chance they've had in 30 or 40 years or longer to pick up a statewide office.
2: The race exposed a crack in the red wall of Texas, pitting the party's populist movement against its establishment wing, showcasing a fight that's been brewing for more than a decade for control of the party in a post-Trump era. Claudia DeSalis, NPR News.
0: The Ebola outbreak in the Democratic Republic of Congo is outpacing efforts to respond. As NPR's Jonathan Lambert reports, there are at least 220 suspected deaths and more than 900 suspected cases.
5: The outbreak is still largely centered in northeastern DRC. But over the weekend, more cases were reported in Uganda, bringing their total to 7 confirmed cases. On Monday, WHO Director General Tedros Adhanom Ghebreyesus said the outbreak will likely get worse before it gets better. The outbreak is challenging for a few reasons. First, delays in detection allowed the virus to spread for a couple of months undeterred. There are also no approved vaccines or treatments for this species of Ebola. That leaves victims with supportive care at clinics, which can be hard to come by in this region. Bread-and-butter public health responses, like tracing contacts of sick people and requesting that they isolate, are the main tools for stemming the outbreak. Jonathan Lambert, NPR News.
0: This is NPR News from Washington. Attorneys say a woman fired by Ball State University in Indiana over her Facebook post criticizing Charlie Kirk will receive $225,000 in a legal settlement. The ACLU of Indiana says the school agreed to the payout to settle a First Amendment lawsuit by Suzanne Swerk. The president of Ball State defended the firing, saying the post caused extraordinary damage to the school's reputation. More than 1.5 million Muslims are taking part in the Hajj pilgrimage in Saudi Arabia. It includes gathering for prayers on Mount Arafat, where the Prophet Muhammad delivered his final sermon nearly 1,400 years ago. NPR's Aya Batraoui reports.
6: This year, the Hajj is taking place under the specter of the U.S.-Israeli war with Iran. Around 30,000 Iranian pilgrims are part of the Hajj this year, a sharp decline from the 90,000 Iranians given Saudi permits last year. Higher fuel and travel costs because of the Iran war have also made it more expensive to perform the Hajj this year. Pakistan's religious affairs minister told NPR it costs around $4,300 per pilgrim for a roughly 3-week-long Hajj package. Indonesia's state-run news agency says the government there is helping to subsidize the cost a little. Most pilgrims wait decades to secure a Hajj visa and save up for a lifetime to pray in Mecca and return home with the honorary title of Hajji. Aya Batraoui, NPR News, UAE.
0: The Scripps National Spelling Bee runs through Thursday this week. The champion of the bee receives more than $50,000 in CASH and prizes. 30 of the past 36 champions have come from families of Indian heritage. This is NPR News from Washington.

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3: Good evening and welcome to WCNY's Dinner Hour. I'm Bruce Paulson, your host this evening. The Dinner Hour begins with impressions of Spain from a Russian, Yevgeny Svetlanov's Pictures of Spain, the composer Yevgeny Svetlanov conducting the USSR Symphony Orchestra.

Pictures of Spain by Yevgeny Svetlanov, the composer conducting the USSR Symphony Orchestra in that performance. Music of Maurice Ravel is next, a sonata in G major for violin and piano. Lynn Hay is the violinist, Gregory Seulis the pianist.

Maurice Ravel's Sonata for Violin and Piano in G Major, played by Lynn Hay, violin, and Gregory Siolis, piano. To close the dinner hour, we have music of Felix Mendelssohn, just the opening movement of his great octet, Opus 20, expanded somewhat. We hear that movement played by the Royal Philharmonic Orchestra, Charles Rosenkrantz conducting.

0: The opening movement of Felix Mendelssohn's Octet, marked Allegro Moderato, played by the Royal Philharmonic Orchestra, conducted by Charles Rosenkranz, bringing the dinner hour to its close. The dinner hour comes to you Monday through Friday at 6 p.m. to help you move easily from day to evening. I'm Bruce Paulson. I hope you'll have a very pleasant evening.
1: You don't hear much about the Native American influence in classical music, but you will hear it in our next broadcast from Carnegie Hall Live. The Dover String Quartet play music by, yes, Mendelssohn and Dvorak's American Quartet, along with two New York premieres by composers of North American indigenous heritage. The Dover Quartet bring you some new sounds from Carnegie Hall Live.
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3: Hello there, and welcome to Exploring Music. It's Bill McLaughlin here. We are listening to Beethoven piano sonatas all week long, most of them taken from this wonderful recording made by Arthur Schnabel, and these recordings are marvelous. In yesterday's show, we wound up with two-thirds of the Pathetique Sonata, and I promised you we would get the finale, which is a lovely rondo. Here now is the finale of Beethoven's Sonata in C minor, opus 13, which is nicknamed Pathetique. Here's Arthur Schnabel.

I love the way he ends that. He sets us up, those couple of pianissimo, timid almost entrances, and then furious at the end, triplets. Beethoven's a master of going back and forth between one emotion and the next, and there's a spot in the middle of this movement, which I love. He's actually doing two things at once. After a stormy first movement, a transcendent second movement, he's kind of a calmer third movement, and he also loves to have a chance to show off his skill at counterpoint. Check this out. Here's a little passage. It's marked piano and tranquillo, so soft and slow and calm.

See what he's doing? He's turned the counterpoint upside down. First he plays it this way. And then plus syncopations. He's playing with counterpoint like a kid. That Beethoven. We'll hear very little of that sense of humor in this next movement from the Piano Sonata No. 7 in D Major, Opus 10, No. 3. There's a movement marked Largo e Mesto. Largo is very slow, and Mesto is a kind of profound sadness. This is a big piece, almost 12 minutes long. It's just the middle movement of a piano sonata. But in this movement lurks already Schubert and, I think, some of the slow movements of Gustav Mahler. See what you think. Here's Arthur Schnabel playing Largo e Mesto. And I think after hearing such tragic music, we better do as Beethoven suggests and hear the little minuetto, the third movement. Here's Arthur Schnabel.

the charming, the ending. This is right around the time, 1798, in which Beethoven is releasing his first set of string quartets, the Opus 18 quartets, six wonderful quartets. And the piano sonatas and the quartets go together. You can hear Beethoven in a way, I think, using the piano sonata as a sort of laboratory for himself to try out some of these things. He has yet to write his first symphony. That's coming up next. So we just move from two movements of the piano sonata, Opus 10, number 3, Largo e Mestre, the big D minor brooding movement, and that charming minuetto that has echoes of Haydn. And now let's move to the first movement of his sonata in E major, Opus 14, number 1. This is 1801, same year as the first symphony, and there's a kind of clarity about the writing here that's remarkable. Once again, Arthur Schnabel, first movement, E major sonata, Opus 14, number 1.

pianissimo ritardando un pochettino, just a little tiny bit, slowing up at the very end. And there again, he's using that trick of invertible counterpoint, the music that came at first in the soprano. Now comes in the bass. In a great note. Again, yeah. Beethoven. Amazing intuition. Arthur Schnabel playing the first movement of the E major sonata. That is opus 14, number 1, music from 1801. Time for one more movement from that E major sonata. It's a beauty, and it doesn't get played as much as some of the others. Here's the second movement, Allegretto. Once again, Arthur Schnabel.

0: That's another movement which just disappears. Piano, decrescendo, pianissimo, even softer, a couple of notes. And then Beethoven marks in a measure of rest with a fermata. The piece is not over after those last three notes. Time to breathe. It's composed in. You're tuned into Exploring Music, and we are having a ball this week listening to wonderful recordings of Beethoven's piano sonatas, most of them drawn from this remarkable set, which was recorded by Arthur Schnabel, the great Austrian pianist, in the years 1932 to 38. Hard to believe the recordings made so long ago have been put in such wonderful shape so we can actually hear all of the clarity and the warmth of his playing. Drop us a line, write to us via our website, exploringmusic.org.
1: 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The Dover String Quartet play music by, yes, Mendelssohn and Dvorak's American Quartet, along with two New York premieres by composers of North American indigenous heritage. The Dover Quartet bring you some new sounds from Carnegie Hall Live.
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0: I guess if a composer writes one or two really big hits in a lifetime, you ought to be satisfied. And with Mozart, there are so many. With Bach, there are so many. With Beethoven, there are quite a few, too. But we're coming up on one of the biggest ones now. Here's the first movement of the Moonlight Sonata, as played by Arthur Schnabel. Now, this will be interesting for some of you. Listen to the tempo. Just listen. We'll talk about it in a minute. Here's Schnabel playing first movement of the Moonlight Sonata.

Beethoven didn't call that sonata Moonlight. That title came from a poet. What Beethoven did call it is interesting. It's Sonata Quasi Una Fantasia. So sonata almost in the form of a fantasy. And Beethoven dedicated it to a beautiful young countess, Giulia Guicciardi. She had taken some lessons with Beethoven. I think he'd probably fallen for her. And she had the good sense to keep right on moving. Beethoven wasn't a great marriage prospect, as fascinating a fellow as he was. So what did you think about Maestro Schnabel's tempo in that Beethoven sonata? My guess is if you play the sonata yourself, or maybe even your kids have played it, because the first movement is not too hard, at least in the beginning. Forget the last movement. That is very difficult. But most people take Beethoven's marking, Adagio Sostenuto, which means slow and sustained. They take it very seriously, and they also have this romantic image. Here's this moonlight on the water. It's a dream. It's a fantasy. It suggests a slower tempo. Now, I have to say, I grew up with a much slower version of this. I better explain myself. I didn't start piano lessons as a kid until I was about 13 years old, but about 3 or 4 months in, it was playing I Was a Goner, and my pop very kindly brought home a recording of Rudolf Serkin playing 3 Beethoven sonatas. It happened to be Pathetique, Moonlight, and Appassionata, 3 of the big ones. So I grew up wearing this record out and absorbing a much slower version from Serkin of this Adagio Sostenuto, a very romantic version. And I think just for sentimental reasons and as a sort of salute to my old man who's gone now for putting me in the right direction, I'd like to hear that entire Serkin recording now. So as much as I love that classical version given us by Arthur Schnabel, let's hear the entire Moonlight Sonata as played by Rudolf Serkin.

animato e tempestoso, and then crescendo e incalzando. It should burn. That's the ending, as marked in by Beethoven. That was Rudolf Serkin playing the entire Beethoven Moonlight Sonata, recording I pretty much memorized as a youngster. Well, it is wonderful to listen to these Beethoven sonatas with you. At my age, I mostly look at one sonata at a time. It's all I can handle, and some of them I can't handle at all after all these years. But I want to thank my friend Tim Page for recommending to all of us that we listen to this beautiful set of recordings from Arthur Schnabel. And that's what we're going to be doing for the rest of the week. Hope you can join us. We're moving ahead. 32 sonatas. We won't get through all of them, but we'll hit a lot of the high points. And there are a lot of high points. Okay, goodbye for now. I'll see you tomorrow.

0: 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Our production assistants are Ella Pinsloop, Eric Opland, Adela Skoronsky, and Weston Williams. Rebecca Neistat is the WFMT production and syndication manager. 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I'm Bill McLaughlin. 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
5: In New York City, there are lots of ways to get to Carnegie Hall. A subway, a taxi, a walk down 57th Street. You've just found another way to get to America's most famous home for classical music. Welcome to Carnegie Hall Live, the broadcast series that gives you a front row seat to concerts by some of the greatest artists in the world, and you hear the performances exactly as they happen. You are part of the audience sharing the experience of music making at Carnegie Hall. Backstage at Carnegie's Zankel Hall, I'm Jeff Spurgeon, and alongside is, as always, John Schaefer.
6: And with us as well, the members of the Dover String Quartet, an ensemble that formed at the Curtis Institute of Music back almost 20 years ago. Nowadays, the four members are on the faculty at the